0: it can be something that people get caught up in, I feel. Particularly where it's like where the lines are blurred in that...
1: That's scary.
0: It's something that you believe can happen, but isn't quite happening.
1: Yeah.
0: And a lot of the time people associate it with a potential new connection and they sort of, they fast forward reality.
2: Yes.
0: And you know, dangerous. get it. Yeah, it is. Yeah.
2: Very walking down the aisle.
0: I'm not saying this is coming from personal experience.
1: Of course not, Alice.
0: But that can be a problem. Sure. But also more commonly, I feel as though people can easily attach a hopeful opening to potentially realizing a dream or an ideal outcome occurring where it's not really the case. It's you know, it's a flash. It's not really material as such.
1: So it becomes their reality. It's head,
0: yeah.
1: You believe.
0: And luckily, you know, I've mentioned how I've dabbled in this, but I'm also self-aware and I can go home and very quickly put my feet back on the ground.
1: Sure.
0: But I feel like other people, maybe not so much.
2: Indeed.
1: Yeah.
0: You know? Because when you come across certain people who tend to give you this idea of how things are and then you very quickly notice that they're either deluded or mentally ill, you know, you have that realization, don't you, that this person's not living in the real world here.
1: Yeah, exactly.
0: And, you know, someone obviously or everyone in their journey has not brought them up on this or they've tried to unsuccessfully.
1: But you find that they're pretty good at, even if you try to bring it up, they're so good at just overriding it. I don't know if you understand, you know, like, I know what you're talking about, but they're really good at the manipulation and at, and probably because they believe it in their heads. They
0: I think
1: won't
0: you'd have to. I don't think you can act it out.
1: No, they do. So they won't admit, you know, so trying to catch them out, it's not going to happen.
2: No.
1: So, because I know, I've come across characters like that.
2: Indeed.
0: K-pops.
2: I think it's, for me, K-pops.
1: is that his new name now?
2: K-pops.
1: I like it.
2: I'm not a pop, but I like it. That could be a good DJ name.
1: K-pops.
2: Yeah. Something different. Ooh. For all those old grannies and grandpas out there.
1: Oh, nice.
2: Let's go. Let's get LRB on the turntable.
0: Look, bump into the old grab a granny night.
2: Have you?
0: I was beating them away with a stick.
2: I'm very worried about this.
0: We might have to get you on the decks. Sounds at one of them, Chris.
2: A grab a granny or parents without partners. How's that? That was another thing in the
1: 70s. Oh, right. Did you do that one?
0: Very, like, formal.
2: Very formal.
0: Description.
2: Yeah, boys and girls. Oh, and, you know, wow. Oh, dear. Anyway.
0: Well, I know Helen used to go to the odd traffic light party back in the day.
2: Traffic light?
1: No,
2: what's a traffic light party? Do explain.
1: No.
0: Green if you're single, red if you're not.
2: Oh, and what's yellow?
1: No, think Alice. About, you
2: think you're changing.
0: I think Helen was blue.
1: No, Alice. Yeah, blue in my heart.
0: Halfway in, halfway out.
1: No, we're not going there,
2: I'm,
1: boys.
2: I'm looking
1: Let's
2: forward to
1: along.
2: This Greek dinner. Well, all will be revealed.
0: Don't share too much, Chris.
2: I'm not going to
0: share
2: too
0: much. We
2: might
0: have some eager fans trying to follow us there.
1: Yeah,
2: No, I won't say where it is. That's fine, or when. But we need to hear some music. Here we go. After

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1: are subsidised by the Commonwealth Government
0: through the Community Broadcasting Foundation. The Government of South Australia supports Community Broadcaster 5EBI,
2: its member groups,
0: and volunteers.
3: And we did hear from Jay Sinister Silly with Swedish Beauty Diamond Life. And we kicked off with David Gutera, Dirty South, Sebastian Ingrosso and Julie McKnight with How Soon Is Now? Good question.
4: Well, there's a philosophical question.
3: And that was a whole mouthful of artists there as well, Chris. But good stuff, good music.
4: Well done.
3: You are listening to Breakfast Without Borders on 5EBI 103.1 FM. I'm Helen, here with Ellis and Chris. Now, to some rather unexpected developments. Mount Everest Camp, the fourth at 26,000 feet, the last stop before the death zone, has become a garbage heap littered with abandoned tents, empty oxygen bottles, food cans, and human waste. Everest today called it one of the ugliest faces of Everest commercialization. A record 274 climbers summited Via Nepal in one day this May, worsening the trash problem. Cleanups are dangerous due to blizzards and low oxygen. In 2024, Sherpas and Nepalese soldiers removed 11 tons of waste and four bodies, oh my goodness, some debris dating back 69 years. Overcrowding persists despite new $15,000 permits. Experts warn of risky traffic jams in the death zone, where oxygen is a third of normal levels. Organisers say congestion is manageable if climbers carry enough oxygen, noting 274 isn't huge compared to Alps peaks. Should there be caps on how many hikers can head to Mount Everest? Who wants to go there?
5: I think so, because obviously a lot of people in the world have $15,000 lying around. So, you know, if the way of trying to discourage an overly high volume of people summiting Everest is to demand expensive permits, then that's clearly not working.
4: Yes.
5: So scale it back and kind of take a leaf out of what we did here with Uluru.
4: Yes.
5: Which, you know, you wouldn't quite go that far, because I understand that Everest is an important commercial asset to Nepal. But at the same time, there needs to be that respect for the sacredness of this place. You know, like it is the summit of the world, you know, this glorious mountainous landscape. You know, we can't afford to have garbage lying around from 70 years ago.
4: No.
3: That's, you know, unless if you go up there and climb up there. Like, I've never thought of it as a...
5: They
3: do, I know.
5: Yeah.
3: I appreciate that, but I'm thinking, I've never thought of that, you know, as a problem, that there's so much garbage and litter. That's amazing. And dead bodies.
4: With anywhere you go, I think it's a vexing problem here in Australia. We've done, I think, the right thing with Uluru, but if you look at, say, the Three Sisters in the Blue Mountains, the Three Sisters were being chiseled apart by rock climbers who just thought it was their right to climb that rock. And there's been a push for various parts of national parks to be totally human-free. And I thought, well, why not? We're not the only species on this planet. Why can't we just leave it to be as it is rather than we have to trample on everything? So, yes, not good financially for Nepal, but what if they just said, that's it, no more climbing Mount Everest? It is really a luxury person's endeavour. It's not, aside from helping Sherpas and, of course, people in Kathmandu and other places, it doesn't really contribute. It contributes nothing to the environment or the knowledge of what happens on mountains.
5: True.
4: It's a tough one.
3: So having said that, that means every climber should be able to carry their own litter? Is there a...
4: Well, we're back to Tokyo, aren't we? There's
3: like
4: no bins.
3: Climbing this mountain and that, you know, how much litter do you
5: accumulate? I think they just need... I mean, there's obviously a lot of people at the base camp.
3: It's,
5: I mean,
3: too
5: I don't
3: many.
5: Know if you've seen the movie of which portrays a certain set of fatalities that happened on Everest, but there is a great movie
4: about Into Thin Air by John Krakauer. Yes. Is that the one?
5: I think so.
4: Brilliant movie.
5: Where people, some people died, some people suffered the effects of...
4: High altitude sickness.
5: Which results in limb loss, does it not? Yeah. Frostbite.
4: Yes.
5: So the repercussions can be devastating.
4: Yes.
3: Mm.
5: And, you know, it's a big ordeal, but for whatever reason, people are still very game. To try and go up there. Mm. And, you know, I get it. Like, it's obviously very economically significant to Nepal.
4: Yes.
5: But they would also, it would also be in their interest to ensure that they preserve it.
4: Absolutely.
3: Yeah, true.
4: How to do that. It's not going to be solved today.
5: Put some bins up there.
3: That's what I was thinking.
4: And garbage bags. I can imagine the garbage truck backing up.
3: Up there, backing up.
5: Hard enough to conduct like a full-blown rescue helicopter scenario in a blizzard, let alone get a dump truck up there.
3: Problem solved.
5: Who knows, with AI and what AI is doing around the world, well, then...
4: You never know.
5: I mean, if you take a look at some of the news coming out,
4: mm-hmm.
5: you know, our military here in Australia is now becoming completely AI-driven in terms of the new technological push to... defend this country.
3: Mm.
5: So
3: interesting.
4: We could have an AI Mount Everest. Or you go and climb it virtually. How about that? Or make a big cardboard cutout.
3: Have.
4: And then there you go. You take that one, not the one on the left. That one's sacred.
3: I'm sure a lot of climbers would disagree.
4: I'm sure they would.
3: Want that sensation of being up there. Absolutely. I don't get it, but would not you climb it, Ellis? No.
5: Absolutely yeah. not in a million years.
3: I hate heights. Yeah.
5: And I hate being out of my depth in a physical exercise demanding way.
3: Yeah. Limbs and...
5: Well, yes.
3: That's
5: quite
3: scary stuff.
4: It is indeed.
3: Yeah.
4: Never mind. No climbing Everest.
3: Nope, not for us.
4: Mm.
5: But climbing high musically, Chris.
4: We are indeed. We're going to climb to some other parts of the world, but nearby to Nepal.

0: Oh, what a lovely slow ending there. That was a Turkish song by, his name was Özdemir Erkan with Ak Kap Gir Echeri. How about that? I don't know if I got that right.
1: Sounds good. Sounds good, Chris.
0: Apologies to our Turkish friends. You've heard worse. Indeed. Now we're home now and Dita has joined us. Good morning, Dita. How are you?
2: Yes, good morning, everyone. Good to be here again, yes.
0: Indeed. And we'll have some vitamins very shortly. Anything special coming up on the program?
2: Well, today I'm by myself, so it's just a music show from around the world. So
0: flying solo. Mm-hmm. Sounds good. Well, back home now, and police are investigating a brawl at an under-17s boys' soccer match in Revesby, southwest Sydney. Slight aside here, Revesby's next door to Punch Bowl. And a famous Sydney celebrity who used to be on TV and radio called Rex Mossop used to call Punch Bowl Biffo Bowl.
1: Wow, I remember him.
0: You remember him?
1: Yeah, I do.
0: Anyway, he's long since passed on. Anyway, this happened on a Saturday afternoon. The fight started between players at Iluka Street Park before spectators ran onto the pitch, escalating the melee. And a 47-year-old man was treated by paramedics at Bankstown Hospital. A police investigation is underway. Should stricter protocols be enforced on attendees attending junior sports matches, or should parents be allowed to treat their kids' games like they are the World Cup, if they please? What do you think, Dieter?
2: Yeah, it's a good topic, I have to say, because my experience with school sport, for instance, is quite an interesting one. In my younger years, I think it was around about 30 or so, I coached with a Scottish guy, the kids in a Klemsig primary school. We coached them soccer. And we told them right from the beginning that this should be fun, that we don't go to World Cups or anything like this. They just should enjoy themselves. Mm-hmm. Now, on Saturdays, we played the games, and as it was at that particular time, the home coach was at the same time the referee.
0: Oh.
2: And
0: no bias.
2: We had an away game, and my best player got sent off just before half time. Mm-hmm. And I couldn't work out why until the home coach came and I approached him and said, why did you send him off? He said, well, he once he whistled a free kick and my little star player complained against it and had foul language towards the coach.
0: Oh.
2: So he sent him off. Now, then I talked to the parent and I told him that this should not happen because, you know, this should be fun for the kids too. And we shouldn't get so excited.
0: Nice.
2: But then I suspended him for the next match. And it didn't go down well with the parent either. But he came back. Sometimes... at home games, I even had to go to the, I was the referee, I had to go to the sideline because what I heard from the parents was just unbelievable at times, how they encouraged their kids to play and the language and it wasn't a very happy occasion, really. Mm-hmm. And then I got the parent together. We talked about it, and my and he was in charge, the Scottish fellow. So we kind of got it to a level which is okay. But still, when we had these games, you know, the encouragement was not right in a way.
0: Yeah.
2: And then in later years, and my son played the game too, and he still plays today. He plays indoor soccer, and now this new form of soccer where they just walk.
3: Walking football.
2: Walking football, right. Yeah. Yes. He does that too, and he really enjoys it. But anyway, my son and I, we coached soccer at Poultney Grammar. Mm-hmm. And there it was totally different. The parent was so supportive, so nice. There was no foul language in any way. So there's a huge difference between the areas and you know. So, it was quite an experience, I have to say.
3: Well, I guess Pulteney Grammar is a very affluent type of school.
2: Exactly.
3: Whereas you're coming from a bit more of an industrial area where it's
2: well, there was a lot of migrants too.
3: Yeah.
2: Very, very passionate, and you know, in a way understandable. But I kept on saying, we are, you know, it should be fun. You know, it doesn't matter about the score as long as the children had a good time.
0: Exactly.
2: Afterwards, we got together at the end of the season, and we had a good time together with the parents and all. So
3: I think it's a balance that needs to be met, because you want competitiveness as well. So that
2: of course you
3: that's
2: do,
3: always
2: but,
3: an issue.
2: But the coaching team is creating the competitiveness.
3: Yeah.
2: Okay. You tell them how to play and what have you. Parents can support them in saying well done or whatever, but not the other way around.
0: Mm. Not too much.
1: True.
3: Agreed.
1: Agreed.
3: We better not upset anyone.
0: We
3: better get going.
0: We better get
3: Thank
0: going.
3: Thank you for listening to Breakfast Without Borders. D
1: have
3: is up next
1: day.
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0: We'll see you soon.
4: 5EBI.
5: 5EBI. 5EBI. Hear a world of difference.

inquiry. The ATO is cracking down on Australians wrongly claiming private costs like baby expenses, gifts and meal deliveries as work-related. Over 10 million people have claimed $31 billion in work-related expenses for 2024 and 25, averaging $3,100 each. The ATO uses data matching and AI to flag odd claims, including $17,000 for baby clothes and $20,000 for a family gift. Common errors include misreporting work from home costs, car travel, clothing and rental property deductions. The ATO is urging taxpayers to only claim expenses directly tied to earning income, keep proper records, and wait until July when returns are pre-filled. Nearly 3 million Australians will find out how much of a pay rise they're getting today as the Fair Work Commission hands down its annual wage review. Regional Queensland voters are weighing a shift away from the major parties at future federal elections as Pauline Hanson's One Nation overtakes Labor in a new opinion poll for the first time. It comes as a high-profile political scientist cautions that it's too early to tell whether the surge in support will translate to votes at the ballot. And Australia now has 178 billionaires with a combined wealth of more than $686 billion. That's according to a recent Oxfam analysis. Their collective fortune jumped $25.67 billion in the last year, or nearly $50,000 a minute. The rise is fueling debate about what the growing billionaire class means for Australia's prosperity. In sport, a dramatic last-minute switch, Sassuolo player Christian Volpato has ditched Italy for Australia and been named in the Socceroos' World Cup squad before even playing a game for his new country. Uncapped striker Tete Yenghi is also in Tony Popovich's 26-man squad. They joined 16 potential World Cup debutants, including 18-year-old Lucas Herrington. Skipper Matt Ryan and veteran Matthew Lecky are set for their fourth World Cup, equaling Tim Cahill and Mark Milligan's Australian record. To weather Adelaide on this Tuesday, it'll be a cloudy day with a very high chance of showers. There's a chance of a thunderstorm. Heavy rain may lead to flash flooding about the hills in the morning. Damaging winds are possible. Winds are westerly 35 to 50 kilometres an hour, top today of 17 and a minimum of 13. More news in an hour.

to have your company, and I hope you can stay with me for the next 2 hours, because I have the music vitamins from around the world for you. And I start off with a song from Amina Jakovic, and it's called Nedostajie.

And that was a song from Finland here on Radio 5 EBI FM by Aya Kantola. And the song was called Satuma. Now, Satu means rain. And I don't know what Satuma means. Maybe it's a lot of rain. Yes. So, and of course, we had some really strong showers this morning, at least at my place. It really hammered onto the roof. My goodness, yes, but, well, as I said yesterday, we have started the winter. Indeed, we have. All right. Let's not talk about the weather. I do that a little bit later. And before the Finnish song, you've been listening to Emina Jahovic, and she's a Serbian singer, and her song was Nedo Stajes. Morning Music Vitamins with Dieter here on Radio 5 EBI FM.

And that was a song from the Cappuccinos from Germany. Yes, young, wild, and fry. Young, wild, and free. Hey, yeah, those were the days. And before that, you've been listening to John Edmond from South Africa and his song Sweet Banana. Did you like that one? Well, I have to tell you this, Uchoa is in the station, and I noticed that every time he comes in here, he brings some bananas. And as soon as I played that song, he was showing me his banana. Well, there you are, Uchoa. We'll be after this program, CP, I believe. Yes, yes, okay. Morning Music Vitamins here on Radio 5 EBIFM. Time for the 7-day weather forecast. Today, a

And you've been listening to a song from Engelbert Humperdinck, and it was Portofino. And by the way, it's a musical family now. Her daughter is singing as well. She goes under the name of Dorsey. So I probably will include her in my lineup and present it one day to you. Hope you like it. All right, and before that, you've been listening to a song from Drazen Zizic. No, Drazen Zanko, I should say. No, Zizic. And it was Vati Mi Se Vati. Morning music and vitamins. It is nearly 20 minutes to 11 here on Radio 5. EBI's Morning Music and Vitamins.

And that was a song from yesteryear, Cilla Black and Anyone Who Had a Heart. I think we all have hearts, but it depends how we use it, isn't it? Okay. And before, a song from Ukraine, from my Ukrainian music selection. And that was actually quite a nice song. I liked it. I hope you did as well. All right. Let's have some more music vitamins here on EBIFM. And it's a song from Cristiano De Andrea. Here he is.

Boom, boom, yes, from Austria, die jungen Zillertaler and their song Tiroler Blut und Steirer Blut. And before from Italy, Cristiano De André and his song Sangue del mio sangue. It is 7 minutes to 11 here on Radio 5 EBI FM.

A song from Greece here on EMI-FM by Dimitris Mitropanos, and it was Vise to Figari. Well, the news is coming up shortly here on EMI-FM with Alice Gellios, but in the meantime, let's go down by the riverside. Here's Chris Barber.

It's time for a look at all your world news headlines here on 103.1 5 EBI FM. It's Tuesday the 2nd of June and you're with Ellis Gelios. Lebanon says Hezbollah has agreed to a US proposal for mutual cessation of attacks with Israel, including no Israeli strikes on Beirut if Hezbollah holds attacks on Israel. Both sides confirmed the deal, though Netanyahu said the IDF would keep operating in southern Lebanon and clashes continued after the announcement. The US brokered plan follows Iranian warnings that Israeli actions in Lebanon threatened the US-Iran ceasefire. US President Donald Trump said he spoke with Netanyahu and Hezbollah representatives and both agreed shooting would stop. Three new vaccines are being developed to fight a rare Ebola outbreak that has killed nearly 250 people, with more than 1,000 suspected cases in the Democratic Republic of Congo and Uganda. Experts fear it could surpass the 2014-16 West Africa outbreak that killed 11,000 people. The International AIDS Vaccine Initiative is adapting the Zaire Ebola vaccine and reports close to 100% protection in monkeys, though trials are 7 to 9 months away. Restoration work on Milan's famous bull mosaic in the Galleria Vittorio Emanuele has left Italians bemused after tourists noticed the bull's lucky charm appeared to have been removed. The mosaic of Turin's prancing bull is a tourist tradition where people spin their heel on the artifact for good luck, which created a crater. Local councillor Marco Glanelli said the mosaic was completely restored, sparking online jokes that the bull had been castrated. Hungary's new Prime Minister Peter Maggia says he will amend the constitution to remove President Tamás Saliuk after Saliuk refused to resign. Maggia, who won a landslide in April, has accused Saliuk of serving Viktor Orbán's interests and has called him unworthy of representing the nation, having set a 31st May deadline for him to quit. Saliuk was installed by Orbán's Fidesz party in February 2024 without a direct election and says he will serve his five-year term. To sport, and in the latest international friendlies from around the world, Bulgaria were beaten 1-0 by Montenegro, Slovakia beat Malta 2-1, Norway beat Sweden 3-1, Turkey beat North Macedonia 4-0, and Austria beat Tunisia 1-0. To the weather in Adelaide on this Tuesday, it's a cloudy day with a very high chance of showers. There's a chance of a thunderstorm from the late morning. Damaging winds are possible. Winds are westerly 35 to 50 an hour. It's a top of 17 today and a minimum of 13. And that's all the news we have for you on 103.1 5 EBI FM on this Tuesday.

And that was our own John Farnham and the voice. Yes, he certainly was the voice, John Farnham. Oh, yes, I liked his music. And before that one, you've been listening to a song from Isabel Pantoja. Now, she is from Spain, and she sang the song Yemana. Morning Music Vitamins here on Radio 5 EBI FM, and the time is 12 minutes past 11. And now a song from Sefrina Jabuka. That is a pop band, so let's listen to it.

The Swiss group Fantasie and the song Ein Weißes Boot, and before that from Sarajevo, Bosnia-Herzegovina, yes, Serena Jabuka, and the song Svida mi se ova stav. 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

0: That was another song from Ukraine here on EBI FM. And before that, you've been listening to Gabi Novak. Now, Gabi Novak is from Croatia, and she sang the song Pantim Samo Stritne Dane. 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

What a beautiful song. Yes, thank you, ladies. The Celtic Woman and the song You Raise Me Up. I hope it raised you up, whoever is listening. Yes. And now it's time for the 7-day weather forecast. Today, a cloudy day. There's a high chance of showers. The chance of a thunderstorm from the late morning. Damage and winds are possible. The winds are westerly, 30 to 40 kilometers per hour. Maximum for today is 17 degrees. And we have reached this temperature. Right now in the city, it's 17 degrees. But the wind chill is dragging it down to 13.6 degrees. By the way, we had an overnight low of 14. Now let's have a look at tomorrow's forecast. The forecast is for a very high chance of showers and a cloudy day, and the winds are 20 to 30 kilometers per hour. And the maximum is 11, and the maximum is 16, and the minimum is 11. Then on Thursday, showers are easing with 10 and 15 degrees. Friday, a shower or two, 10 and 17. On Saturday, 11 and 17, and a shower or two. Sunday, a partly cloudy day with 10 and 18 degrees. Next week, Monday, a partly cloudy day with 11 and 18 degrees.

And that was a lovely song from the Netherlands by Django Wagner and his song Kali. And before Kali, you've been listening to the Celtic Woman, yes, and You Raise Me Up. Beautiful song, that one. It is 11:38 now. Yes, it just clicked over. 11:38 here on EBI FM. Here's Cliff Richard and Sealed with a Kiss.

0: And that was a song from a Croatian singer, Jasna Slogic, and her song Pismo. And before, you've been listening to a song from Cliff Richard, and that was Sealed with a Kiss. Morning Music Vitamins with Dieter here on EBI FM. Here's Eddie Mitchell with his song Que Je T'aime.
1: Qu'il faut en ce jour.

And that was a song from Finland by Hanna Ekola, and the song is called Kulki Janti. 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

Isabel Aubert, the song Bibbidi Bibbidi Bibbidi Bobbidi Boo. I got it right, finally. All right, it's time for me to go now. I'll be back tomorrow for another 2 hours of Morning Music Vitamins here on Radio 5 EBI FM. Stay tuned to the EBI, and in the moment's time, All About Jesus is coming up.

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Coming up at 12:30, a programme from our Scottish community. The Irish community will be along straight after that. But time now, it's midday time for All About Jesus with Pastor Moretta Blackmore.

Philippians 2 verses 9 to 11, wherefore God hath highly exalted him and given him a name, which is above every name, that at the name of Jesus every knee should bow, of things in heaven, things on earth, and things under the earth, and every tongue confess that Jesus Christ is Lord, to the glory of God the Father. I am Pastor Marietta Blackmore, and the program All About Jesus aired every Tuesday at 12 noon right here on 5EBI 103.1 FM. A very good afternoon to everyone out there, our beautiful listeners. 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Faftai lava molo awai malo langlong mai ila tato polkalame. In the past few weeks, I've been reading from the book of Joshua in the Old Testament, the chapters 1 and 2. We're going to skip 2 or 3 chapters and go straight into Joshua chapter 6, verses 1 to 27. The records of the destruction of the city of Jericho, as God commanded Joshua, as well as the promise and the oath by the two Israeli spies to save Rahab the prostitute and her entire family, that will all be mentioned in here. The Battle of Jericho. Now the gates of Jericho were securely barred because of the Israelites. No one went out and no one came in. Then the Lord said to Joshua, "See, I have delivered Jericho into your hands, along with its king and its fighting men. March around the city once with all the armed men. Do this for 6 days. Have 7 priests blowing the trumpets. When you hear them sound a long blast on the trumpets, have the whole army give a loud shout. Then the wall of the city will collapse and the army will go up. Everyone straight in. Very easy strategy from God." So Joshua, son of Nun, called the priests and said to them, "Take up the Ark of the Covenant of the Lord and have 7 priests carry trumpets in front of it." And he ordered the army, "Advance, march around the city with an armed guard going ahead of the Ark of the Lord." When Joshua had spoken to the people, the 7 priests carrying the 7 trumpets before the Lord went forward, blowing their trumpets, and the Ark of the Lord's covenant followed them. The armed guard marched ahead of the priests, who blew the trumpets, and the rear guard followed the Ark. All this time, the trumpets were sounding, but Joshua had commanded the army, "Do not give a war cry. Do not raise your voices. Do not say a word until the day I tell you to shout. Then shout." So he had the Ark of the Lord carried around the city, circling it once. Then the army returned to camp and spent the night there. Joshua got up early the next morning, and the priests took up the Ark of the Lord. The 7 priests carrying the 7 trumpets went forward, marching before the Ark of the Lord and blowing the trumpets. The armed men went ahead of them, and the rear guard followed the Ark of the Lord, while the trumpets kept sounding. So on the second day, they marched around the city once and returned to the camp. They did this for 6 days as they were commanded. On the 7th day, they got up at daybreak and marched around the city 7 times in the same manner, except that on the day they circled the city 7 times. The 7th time around, when the priest sounded the trumpet blast, Joshua commanded the army, "Shout, for the Lord has given you the city."
The city and all that is in it are to be devoted to the Lord. Only Rahab the prostitute, that was in our story last week, and all who are with her in her house shall be spared, because she hid the spies we sent. But keep away from the devoted things, so that you will not bring about your own destruction by taking any of them. Otherwise you will make the camp of Israel liable to destruction and bring trouble on it. All the silver and gold and the articles of bronze and iron are sacred to the Lord and must go into his treasury. When a trumpet sounded, the army shouted, and at the sound of the trumpet, when the men gave a loud shout, the wall collapsed. So everyone charged straight in, and they took the city. They devoted the city to the Lord and destroyed with the sword every living thing in it, men and women, young and old, cattle, sheep, and donkeys. Joshua said to the two men who had spied out the land, "Go into the prostitute's house and bring her out, and all who belong to her father and mother, her brothers and sisters, and all who belong to her, in accordance with your oath to her." So the young men who had done the spying went in and brought out Rahab, her father, her mother, her brothers and sisters, and all who belonged to her. They brought out her entire family and put them in a place outside the camp of Israel. Then they burned the whole city and everything in it. But they put the silver and gold and the articles of bronze and iron into the treasury of the Lord's house. But Joshua spared Rahab the prostitute, with her family and all who belonged to her, because she did a good thing. She hid the men Joshua had sent as spies to Jericho, and she lives among the Israelites to this very day. At that time, Joshua pronounced this solemn oath: "Cursed before the Lord is the one who undertakes to rebuild this city, Jericho. At the cost of his firstborn son, he will lay its foundations. At the cost of his youngest son, he will set up its gates." So the Lord was with Joshua, and his fame spread throughout the land. The curse that Joshua uttered was to make Jericho a permanent memorial to God's provision and deliverance, although Jericho was later re-inhabited, and you can read that in Joshua 18:21, Judges 3:13-14, and 2 Samuel 10 verse 9. This curse was fulfilled more than 500 years later when Hiel, an Israeli man, rebuilt Jericho wall. Doing so cost the lives of his oldest and youngest sons. You'll find that in 1 Kings 16:34. This proves that God's word is absolute. Hebrews 10:31 declares this warning: "It is a fearful thing to fall into the hands of the living God." It serves as a stark warning about the gravity of turning away from faith or actively defying divine authority. The Canaanite civilization was so thoroughly degenerate that it was beyond repentance. Chief among their sins was idol worship, which included sexual perversion and child sacrifice. Every level of their society was contaminated by evil. If left alone, that evil could have infected the community of God's people. So God dealt with the problem directly and forcefully. God gave Joshua a divine detailed strategy. "March around the city once with all the armed men. Do this for 6 days. Have 7 priests carry trumpets of ram's horns in front of the ark. On the 7th day, march around the city 7 times with the priests blowing the trumpets. Have the whole army give a loud shout. Then shout. Then the wall of the city will collapse, and the army will go up, everyone straight in." Joshua had commanded the army as well: "Do not give a war cry.
Do not raise your voices. Do not say a word until the day I tell you to shout. Then shout. On the seventh day, they got up at daybreak and marched around the city seven times in the same manner, except that on that day they circled the city seven times. The seventh time around, when the priest sounded the trumpet blast, Joshua commanded the army, "Shout, for the Lord has given you the city. The city and all that is in it are to be devoted to the Lord. Only Rahab the prostitute and all who with her in her household shall be spared, because she did a good thing of hiding the spies we sent." The oath that was made between Rahab and the two Israeli spies was fulfilled on that day. The entire city was destroyed, but Rahab and her family were spared and became a believer and recorded in the lineage of Jesus Christ. Joshua gave further instructions to his people in verse 8. "Keep away from the devoted things, so that you will not bring about your own destruction by taking any of them. Otherwise, you will make the camp of Israel liable to destruction and bring trouble on it. All the silver and gold and the articles of bronze and iron are sacred to the Lord and must go into his treasury." God knew the Israelites were highly susceptible to the pagan influences of the surrounding nations. He commanded the total eradication of the inhabitants and their idols, to prevent them from leading the Israelites astray into the same abomination. God wants our total devotion to Him, not half-hearted.

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1: its member groups and volunteers.
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Also, you can listen online to previous programmes up to 8 weeks after they were broadcast. I'll open the show today with Colcannon, Down the Track.

is a tugging and the current is strong. The vent is blowing with a burning heat, and I'm hanging on tight with my six little feet. My legs are stretched out as far as they'll go, then it's out the window with a...

That was Eric Bogle, our patron, with Nothing Worth Saving, followed by Peter Dennehy from Victoria with the Petrolhead Flyer. I thought you might enjoy that one.

And she onward sped, shall I scratch my head, and I looked with a feeling rare. And I says I, to a passerby, who's the maid with the nut brown hair? He smiled at me, and he says he, that's gem of Ireland's crown. Young Rosie McCann from the banks of the band, she's the star of the company down. From Bantry Bay up to Derry Kay, and from Galway to Dublin town.

That was a couple of South Australian acts. The Borderers with Higher Ground, followed by Tamarisk with the Star of County Down. And now we're going to have the What's on Scottish for June. On Sunday, the 7th of June, from 2 p.m. to 4 p.m, the R.U. Brown Pibroch Society are having a recital meeting at the RSL Hall, 360 Paynham Road, Paynham. 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On Monday the 8th is the King's birthday, 8th of June, so we're all having a holiday. On Saturday the 13th of June, from 12 noon, Clan MacLeod having a welcome to Wilmington casserole lunch at Clive and Mary Wilson's home in Stirling. 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And let's bring a hot dish to share. On Saturday the 13th of June, from 7 p.m, Port Adelaide Caledonian Society are having a fish and chip night with a quiz at the Pax Hall, 189 Semaphore Road, Exeter. Contact Jenny Niven, 0400 896 131, or jenny.niven@hotmail.com. On Sunday the 14th of June, from 2 p.m. to 4 p.m, RSCDS, the Royal Scottish Country Dance Society, has a Caney class running at the Village Institute, Princess Road, 103 to 105 Princess Road, Mitcham. 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That's only $5. On Sunday the 28th of June, assemble at 1 p.m, the Sasa Pipe Bands are organising a Tartan Day March, and it's the back bands and dancing displays starting at Government House, going via North Terrace into Pulteney Street, finishes in Hindmar Square, Adelaide. Contact William Mulligan, 0466 976 912, or William.Mulligan, MULLIGHAN, at yahoo.com.au. On Sunday the 28th of June, from 3 p.m. to 5 p.m, the RSCDS are having a Tartan Day Cayley with Cayley dancing at the Irish Club, Carrington Street, Adelaide. 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It's $20. It's cash to get in, but the bar takes no cash. You have to pay with a credit card for your Guinness. It should be a good afternoon's dancing there. I went last year and it's live music, and Barbara Lupton calls the dancing. So that's Sunday the 28th of June. You have to book early with that. More details to follow. And that's all for now. If you're a member of Scottish Radio, you'll get a copy of the What's On via email each month and updates in between. 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

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We came back with Siobhan Owen, South Australian artist. She moved through the fair.

0: Charlotte Church with E. Gilnifinir, the Curlew. And then various artists, we don't know who is actually singing it, but Dana Dana was the song. Now I'm going to be playing next a song by Ian Marshall and friends called Bamful Moor Carew. Now I looked this up on the internet and it's very interesting because he was known as the King of the Gypsies or King of the Beggars. He was born at Bickley on the River Exe in Devon, where I spent 5 happy years, my misspent youth.
1: Well now today is we've no better things to do. Let's all hear the tale of Bamfield Moor Carew. He was born in Bickley, Tiverton, in 1693. He was a rogue, he was a trickster, and it's plain as plain can be that if he was still alive today, he'd trick both you and me. Wouldn't you, Mr.

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But the blood came from a beefsteak that he'd tied

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And against his golden promises she hadn't got a hope. And he capped it all by swearing that his cousin was the Pope.

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And he lived until he died, just like an English country squire. And the poor would always find a meal laid by his kitchen fire. How kind.

So if you were interested, you could go on the internet and have a look at his life story, which is quite a varied one. You know, can't believe all that you read, but his name was Bamfield Moore Carew. Bamfield, and it's either Bamfield or Bamfyld. Moore, M-O-O-R-E, Carew, C-A-R-E-W.

On a trip to old Great Britain, I once was rather smitten with an item on the local bill of fare. They call it fish and chips, and once it passed my lips, I won't be happy till I'm over there. In the land that's known as Curnow, that's Cornwall, no doubt you know, there's a little fish and chip shop west of Hale. With my brother Tom and Harry, expecting nothing scary, I went in to see what they had for sale. Now Harry, he was hip. He said, just take my tip. 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Now the waitress brought a platter, nearly threw it right back at her. So great was my dismay and my surprise. There was chips and there was fish, but right there on the dish was the strangest sight that ever met my

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To Kurno, then you'll ramble and have your chance to sample the great

0: screwy. You ain't lived till you've had mushy pee.
1: That was a National Trust choir with The White Rose, followed by an old favourite, Jim Warden, with his Mushy Peas. 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On behalf of Scottish Radio Association, welcome back to renewing members. I will sign off now. 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Until we meet again, yours I, Martin.

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Well, welcome to this afternoon, Tuesday afternoon here in the 5EBI 103.1 FM Radio Erin. It's an hour of music presented by me, Matt. We were advertising that Buzz Cullerton might be on today, but Buzz has gone away on holiday, so I've had to fill in. Hopefully you enjoy the music I've provided today. We're going to start off with an Orthodox group. Well, they're Orthodox because they're Orthodox Celts, but reading about them here, they were formed in Belgrade in 1992, which surprised me, and they played Irish folk music combined with rock elements. And despite their uncharacteristic genre in the home country, the band's been one of the top acts of the Serbian rock scene, and have had a number of younger Serbian bands copy them. They started their career performing traditional Irish songs and gradually introduced more and more of their own. So we're going to start off today with the Irish, the Orthodox Celts, and the Star of County Down.

Yeah, the county down from the Orthodox Celts from Belgrade, would you believe? So I've picked out a couple of different ones today, and one I've played before is a group called Solace. And funny, when I look on the information about Solace, I find that they're a Moorish American music supergroup. And they were formed in New York City in 1995, and they're a revolutionary Irish-American band that blends traditional Irish music with bluegrass, country folk and Americana. They had a break, 8-year break, and the band reunited with the founding members Seamus Egan, Winifred Horan and John Williams, alongside Nuala Kennedy and Alan Murray for their 30th anniversary. So they're going to play a song today off their album, Reunion 2006. So I suppose that might have been their 30th anniversary, their album. And the song we're going to play today from Solace is Pastures of Plenty.

Yeah. Yes, that was their reunion album. I don't know where it was recorded, probably in America, I'm not sure. But anyway, well, speaking about America, we're now going to have a song from Dolores Keane. And, you know, she's one of my favourite female singers, but unfortunately she passed away on the 16th of March this year. So she was about 65, 66, something like that. I don't know the date, how old she was, but anyway, she was a fantastic singer. Of course, one of her favourite songs was Caledonia. But we're going to hear Dolores Keane today. She's going to be singing a song. It's called Far Away in Australia. Not sure whether she went to Australia, but she worked and lived in London for several years. But she founded the group Dardanin in 1974, and that stayed around until 1977 when she married a guy called John Faulkner. And

Yes, lovely Dolores Keane there. About a friend, she went to Australia. So we'll continue on. Let's have a look at the time. It's 20 to 2 here, 5 EBI, 103.1 FM. You can listen on, if you're not there at some time, you can get out the mobile phone and listen live or radio on demand. That's a fantastic way to listen. We're going with a group now that I know Frank really likes, and until Frank had played a couple of their songs, I'd actually never heard of them. But they were formed in Bray in County Wicklow. They were friends of musician Bono from U2, and he indicated that in the early days of the career, they had an impact on U2. Larry Mullen of the same band once said they used to call them Bag of Money, but anyway, that was a bit funny. But they shared the stages with Bob Marley, Don McLean, Jose Feliciano. And while the original Bagatelle reformed in 1992, their record label decided to release the best of Bagatelle and Liam Riley and followed this with Bagatelle Gold. They returned to touring in 2010 and released an album of cover versions entitled Under the Covers. Although the band never attained international acclaim, they remained hugely popular in their home nation. However, the group's lead singer and principal songwriter, Liam Riley, died unexpectedly on January the 1st, 2021, aged 65. So, he had a good time. But so we're going to play Bagatelles from their album Around the Corner, and the song is one of their most famous songs. It's probably just happening there now as we speak, Summer in Dublin.

Summer in Dublin. One of my friends, Johnny and Eileen, they're just landing in Dublin as we speak. They left on Sunday night to go and have a nice holiday over in Ireland, and also they went up northern Scotland as well. They're going. So very good for that. Let's have a look at the time. Nearly 10 to 2 here. We're going to continue on with another, probably what we call an oldie. It's from a group that they were formed in 1962, and they are originally known as the Ronnie Drew Ballad Group, who made themselves a name playing in O'Donoghue's pub in Dublin. They changed the name, came back because Ronnie Drew's unhappiness with it, together with the fact that Luke Kelly was reading The Dubliners by James Joyce at the time. We'll talk about that in a minute. Founding members were Drew, Kelly, Chirin Burke and Barry McKenna. And they went on, to be one of the most famous, old Irish groups in Ireland. We're going to play a song, one of theirs. It's one of their most famous songs. It's one I like. We play it at the Irish Club very, very often. So here are the Dubliners from their 100 Hits album, or 100 Hits of Irish People, not their 100 Hits, but the album. But their song is going to be called Whiskey in the Jar.

Yes, we hope there is. Now, we just have a couple of things here now, but I'll split this in half before we go to our next song about the Irish Club. What's happening up there? Well, as you know, that they've had a few renovations had to be done due to some storm damage, and I think some normal maintenance is going on. I know the Celtic Music Club, we've been not able to use the building for a couple of Monday nights, so hopefully we get back the following Monday. We're out for next Monday, so don't come along then because we won't be there. But anyway, let's have a look what's happening on June the 6th. It's the Quiz Night Fundraiser for the GAA. It's on 6:30 p.m. Saturday, June the 6th. They're supporting Australasia's men's and women's world games teams. It's a $10 entry, prizes, raffles and other fun activities. So if you're into quizzes and you want to support the Gaelic football boys and girls, head along Saturday, June the 6th. That should be a nice night. They're always a good deal. Because I don't know who the quiz master is, but I'm sure there'll be some good quizzes there. And June the 13th, we have another sort of promotion. It's one I haven't seen before, these people, Colin Broderick and Neve Dalton. Colin plays the ukulele and pipes, and Neve plays the concertina. And they're going to be there on June the 13th. So that's about the information we've got from the Irish Club at the moment with those two. It's June the 13th, 7:30 p.m. to 11 p.m. And I'm pretty sure that would be upstairs in the club rooms. And the last one before we go to some more music is, of course, Sunday, June the 14th. Irish, big day for the Irish, of course, with James Joyce's Bloomsday special. They're going to have readings up there, 2 to 6 p.m. The bar will be open. There'll be a bit of other stuff going on besides just the readings. And so if you want a nice Sunday afternoon, relaxing, some fantastic reading. I've seen the book. And I read the first page and that was the end of that for me, but some people love it. So go along to the Irish Club on June the 14th upstairs and hear some readings of James Joyce's Ulysses. So where are we going now? We're going on to another song called, the song's called Nothing But the Same Old Story. And this is by Paul Brady from his album Songs and Crazy Dreams. But he was born in 1947 in Northern Ireland, Belfast. It wasn't Strabane, Northern Ireland. He works straddles folk and pop. Initially played for Irish traditional music and duo with Andy Irvine and Tommy Peoples and Matt Malloy. Some of his most popular songs in his interpretation of the traditional were The Lakes of Pontchartrain and Arthur McBride and the originals Crazy Dreams. So he was born in Belfast and raised in Strabane in County Tyrone. Well, there you go. So we're going to hear from Paul now and his song, Nothing But the Same Old Story. And here we go.

0: Sharp, short finish there. Well, I played 3 or 4 months ago, I found a song. I was frigging around on the internet and I found this song. It's an AI-generated song, so it comes from the internet with no, just an AI version. But the song is called No Beer in Heaven. It's a bit of a comedy song I saw on the video from the internet there. Who knows where it came from and who knows how it got generated, but it's quite a funny song, so just listen to the words. It's No Beer in Heaven.
1: What?

No beer in heaven. Well, it probably won't affect me too much, probably, if you ask some people. Yeah, right. So continuing on, another song before we get into a bit more music, Irish club news. One of my favourites, Goop, and I heard on the internet the other day, they're coming to Adelaide, this group, September, October next this year, going to play at the Gov. So I think I'll be going to see them. Of course, it's the High Kings. They're singing their one of their most famous songs. It's called Chasing Rainbows. It's from the album Here We Are. So let's just go on to the... We know that the High Kings are from the Clancy's and the Finbar Furies world, so we'll just hear their song. It's a very high challenge song.

Yeah, they were chasing rainbows. I think they were chasing a bit more than rainbows. So we're going to an all-woman group now called Celtic Woman. I'm looking on the internet here. I see that there are five young ladies: Chloe Agnew, Lisa Kelly, Mariad Carlin, Mairead Nesbitt, and Emma McMahon. They were an all-female Irish musical ensemble formed in 2004 for a one-time event held in Dublin. But they started touring internationally as a group, and after multiple airings on the PBS, they started off as a group and started touring and became very, very famous. And this song they're going to be singing today, title's in Irish. I won't say won't try and say what it is. If you're Irish, you'll be able to understand it. But this is Celtic Woman from their album, Voice of Angels.

Yes, very uplifting there from Celtic Woman. Let's have a bit more about the Irish Club. Sunday, June the 20th, upstairs, we've got the Celtic Music Club's Bush Dance Cayley. Hopefully that'll go ahead. We've had a bit of trouble with the weather lately, but hopefully by June the 20th it'll all be well and fixed up. So come along. It's $10 to get in, kids free, bar open, bring your own supper, and you'll be insured of a good night as long as you want to get up and dance. So come along and enjoy a bit of fun and friendship there. June 26th, that's the last Friday in the month, of course, which means it's Science in the Pub night. As Frankie says, we don't know what they're going to talk, maybe till the day before. So if you're interested in coming and listening to some fantastic scientific news, come along. I think it's 5:30, 6 o'clock start, goes to about 7:30. Just come along, look on the website. They might have some details a bit later on in the week, the week before it starts, to as to what the subject may be. And on Saturday, June the 27th, we have Tom Moore returns with his group Soul Down, and Soul Train. So we'll listen to Tom and have some nice time with Tom and his soul music. It's very nice music, it's Tom's. So with that, we're going to go to another, what we'd call an old Irish group. They were formed in 1972, this one. They were called Planxty, and they consisted of some very famous Irish blokes. Christy Moore, well, we know about Christy, we play him very often. Also Andy Irvine, Liam O'Flynn. Later on, they were joined by Johnny Moynihan, Paul Brady, who already sang, I had a song by Paul this afternoon, and Matt Malloy. Bill Whelan and Noilig Casey. Planxty broke up twice, first in December 75 and then again in 83, and the original quartet reunited in October 2003. And their final performance was on 31st of January 2005. So, 1972 to 2005, that's a fair go, and I'm sure they played a lot of songs in that time. But we're going to hear one from their album, This Is The Way by Planxty, and it's called The Blacksmith.

0: Yes, Planxty there from their record, their CD, This Was The Way. So, it's a pity some of these bands finished, but I suppose 72 to 2005, that's 27 years. Anyway, we'll congratulate them for that. We're going on this time with a group that I found from someone lent me a CD the other day. Said, "Here, Matt, try this one." So I found it out, and it's a group called the High Stool Prophets. Let's have a look. I didn't find much about them, but they were awarded Best Folk Band 2025 at the Irish Entertainment Awards. The High Stool Prophets are Kevin Meehan, Niall Carolone, Jason Brady, Pat Tierney and Stephen McCaffrey. Says here, they're a rip-roaring Irish band from day one. The High Stool Prophets have been singing, performing and playing the very best of Irish music all over the world. Known for taking audiences on a journey of foot-stomping, energetic folk and country music with an Irish twist. Well, let's hear from the High Stool Prophets, their song This Is The Life from their album Life at Murphy's Bar.
1: Let's hear the hands clapping for this one.

Well, I might play another record, another song off that CD. It was pretty foot tapping, wasn't it? Yeah, I'll keep that CD for a bit longer. It's funny, and I got a CD out of the Irish club here, out of the music station here the other day by a girl called Shaylee Wild, and have a try of Shaylee. And I played this fantastic song, but she was born in Dublin, but she's been living in Australia since 1976, and I didn't know that, following 6 years in Boston, Chicago, and Washington, D.C. The Furies, Mary Black, Barleycorn, and Daniel O'Connell, she with all those while they were touring here in Australia. In 1984, she formed the Shaylee Wild Explosion, the techno-pop band. She continued on around Australia. She did a tour up and down the coast of east coast of Australia. And so I'm going to read a bit more about Shaylee. I've got another album of her. I'm definitely going to play some more songs. So let's hear with Shaylee Wild, and from her album Steal Away, and the song's called What Will I Do?

Shaley Wild there. Well, you look at the time, it's already 25 and a half past two, which is basically time for me to say goodbye. Frank will be here next week, and so I'll say goodbye. I'm going to leave you with a song that I actually haven't heard. I just got it out of the library. It's from Altan. It's called The Curlew with the McDermotts, and we'll see you in a fortnight's time.

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9: Ciao, mi chiamo Leonardo e benvenuti a tutti.
10: Cultural Center.

0: There are many ways to control a nation. Some governments build prisons. Some build armies. Some build intelligence agencies, surveillance systems, hidden files, and invisible walls. Some control borders. Some control money. Some control information. This is the story of 48 years of imposed obedience in Iran. For millions of women and girls, control began with the body.
1: Within the first years after the revolution, dress regulations were formalized. By the early 1980s, mandatory veiling laws were enforced across all public institutions.
2: My mother taught me how to fix my scarf before she taught me how to sign my name. My grandmother taught me which buses to avoid. My sister taught me how to smile without attracting attention.
0: I saw Amini, a young woman, 22 years old, detained by the morality police. But control did not stop at the body. It entered the classroom, the textbook, the library, the lecture hall, the student dormitory, and the exam paper. It entered language itself. And once language is controlled, thought is never far behind.
1: Across the decades that followed, student movements repeatedly became targets of surveillance, arrest, suspension, and disciplinary pressure.
2: We repeated slogans before we understood politics.
3: Children do not always inherit ideology. Sometimes they inherit silence.
0: But what happens when every voice must first pass inspection?
1: When direct language was forbidden, they found other languages. Poetry became resistance. Allegory became a weapon. Truth did not always disappear, but often.
3: Silence does not always sound like silence. Sometimes it sounds like a song never released, a book never printed, a field never shown, a joke never finished, a question never asked.
0: For governments built on controlling narratives, the internet became something more than technology. It became a threat.
1: During nationwide protests in 2019, the internet disappeared.
4: They still stay disconnected.
2: I opened my phone not to read the news, not to answer messages, not to check my work. I opened it to see if reality had returned.
0: But perhaps the most disturbing discovery was not that the internet disappeared. It was that for some people, it never did.
3: When food becomes scarce, we call it inequality. When justice becomes selective, we call it corruption. But when truth becomes selective, the access to reality is distributed based on
2: loyalty. My cousin worked for a government office. He could still send files, open websites, talk to clients overseas. I could not send one message to my own sister. Silence for the many, bandwidth for the few. Control dressed as technical limitation.

0: Power is strongest when fear speaks with legal language, when a sentence becomes a warning, when a courtroom becomes theater, when a judge becomes a message, when a confession arrives before the trial.
1: Over the decades, students, journalists, lawyers, workers, teachers, artists, writers, activists, and ordinary citizens appeared before revolutionary courts. The United Nations, Human Rights Watch, and other legal observers documented allegations of solitary confinement, sleep deprivation, restricted legal access, close hearings, coerced statements, forced confessions, and trials lasting only minutes. Some defendants reportedly met their lawyers for the first time inside the courtroom. Others never saw one at all. Televised confessions extracted under duress and broadcasted to the nation served as justice but as performance. The courtroom was not merely a legal space, it was a communications strategy.
2: My brother came home quieter. He never told us what happened. Never described the room. Never described the questions. He didn't need to. We heard it every time he stopped talking.
3: Some prisons are built from concrete. Others are built from memory. And some people never fully leave either one.

0: Some warnings are written in court documents. Others are written in death certificates. And some are written on walls outside cemeteries.
1: Iran remains among the countries with the highest execution numbers in the world. Iran Human Rights and International Legal Monitors reported record figures in recent years. Political prisoners, drug offenders, ethnic minorities, religious minorities, young defendants, and protest-related cases. Human rights investigators repeatedly raised concerns about transparency, due process, and allegations of torture connected to capital punishment. For some families, the first notification was not a phone call, it was a body. Political funerals became sites of further repression. Mourning required permission. Gatherings were dispersed, graves were monitored, and grief was treated as dissent. Fear did not stop at death. It extended into how the dead were remembered and whether they were allowed to be mourned at all.
2: My aunt did not cry when they told her. She made tea. She cleaned the table. She folded a shirt. She looked at the wall and then she said very quietly, "They always want us to break in public."
3: Fear becomes national when funerals become political, when mourning requires permission, when a grave becomes evidence, and when memory must be hidden to survive.

0: engineers translating resumes. Sometimes power does not imprison people. Sometimes it simply makes staying harder than leaving.
1: For years, economic pressure inside Iran has been shaped by a combination of sanctions, corruption, a structural inefficiency, international isolation, currency instability, and political uncertainty. But numbers never tell the full story. Inflation does not only change markets, it changes kitchens and school lunches and medicine cabinets. It changes whether parents tell their children, maybe next year, and then maybe next year becomes a way of life. Economic pressure becomes emotional architecture. International economic studies have repeatedly identified Iran as one of the world's major sources of skilled migration. The country loses not just talent, but continuity, not just expertise, but institutional memory, the kind that takes generations to rebuild.
2: My father never said we were poor. He said prices changed. Then prices changed again and again and again. First, we stopped eating out. Then we stopped traveling. Then my mother stopped buying new clothes. Then my brother sold his guitar. Then my sister left. And one day, without anyone announcing it, our home felt smaller.
3: Sometimes poverty does not enter through the front door. Sometimes it enters through silence, through postponed dreams, through medicine cut in half, through parents who smile while subtracting.
0: A nation can contain many languages, many beliefs, many histories, many identities, many ways of understanding God, and many ways of understanding oneself. But systems built on ideological control often demand something simpler: uniformity. One approved story. One approved belief. One approved identity, and just one approved future.
1: Across decades, religious minorities, including members of the Baha'i community, Sunni communities, Christian converts, and independent religious voices, reported surveillance, employment restrictions, property seizures, travel limitations, and prosecution. Human Rights Watch and Amnesty International documented systematic discrimination and long-term persecutions of these communities. Baha'is, in particular, were barred from higher education for long stretches. Their cemeteries desecrated, their institutions dismantled. Ethnic minorities, including Kurdish, Baluch, and Arab communities, repeatedly appeared in reports involving disproportionate arrests, executions, and political pressure. And for LGBTQ individuals, identity itself became criminalized. The state did not merely regulate behavior, it legislated existence.
3: When belief requires permission, faith becomes paperwork. When identity requires silence, the soul learns to

0: whisper, the cost of being born into the wrong identity was not announced. It accumulated quietly in university applications denied, in job that required ideological clearance, in communities that could not build a school, a temple, or a meeting hall without fear of what that visibility might invite.
1: Perhaps one of the deepest impositions never happened inside the country at all. It happened at airports, at embassy counters, at visa interviews, at farewell dinners, and empty bedrooms. At mothers holding passports as though paper could replace presence.
2: Iran has experienced one of the largest and most educated diasporas in the region. Doctors left, engineers left, scientists, musicians, athletes, filmmakers, professors, journalists, students, and entrepreneurs left. Some left for opportunity, many left for survival. And for the journalists working for Iran International and other independent outlets, departure did not end the pressure. Threats, surveillance, and harassment followed them abroad and were often directed at relatives still living inside Iran. Human rights organizations now describe this as transactional repression. Even oceans do not always interrupt control.
3: I packed one suitcase, but my mother packed enough grief for two generations. She folded my shirts as if folding them slowly might delay the flight. She smiled at the airport. She waved. She waited until I disappeared. And years later, when I asked her what she remembered most, she said, "Your silence after security."
0: For millions of Iranians, exile did not begin at the airport. Exile began the day whom stopped feeling safe.
1: And now we arrive at the deepest layer, because the story was never only about clothing, prisons, internet shutdowns, elections, inflations, or exile. It was always about something deeper, something quieter, something far more difficult to resist. The imposition of reality itself.
2: Over decades, state media dominance controlled narratives, public confessions, televised statements, selective reporting, criminalization of dissent, internet blackouts, filtered search results, and digital surveillance created an environment where many citizens learned something far more powerful than obedience: self-censorship. Not because someone was always listening, but because someone might be. The effect is not merely behavioral, it is architectural, reshaping how people form sentences, how they share opinions, how they interact with strangers, and how they talk to their own children. It builds walls inside language itself. It makes the person their own jailer.
0: The final stage of control is not when power tells people what to do. The final stage is when power tells people what happened, what did not happen, who is dangerous, who is loyal, who is patriot, who is traitor, who is visible, and who must disappear.
3: My mother had one rule: never say everything on the phone. Not because she was paranoid, because she was experienced.
1: And when an entire generation learns to lower its voice before the phone even rings, fear has become cultural. It has passed from mother to child, not as a lesson, but as inheritance. And yet, after 48 years, something survived. Poetry survived. Music survived. Humor survived. Love survived and friendship survived. Teachers survived and students survived. Mothers survived. Memory survived. Resistance survived.
0: Because nations are older than governments. Cultures are deeper than ideologies. Memory is stronger than propaganda. And dignity cannot be permanently imposed upon.
2: Empires have fallen. Borders have changed. Flags have changed. Systems have changed. But civilizations remember. And Iran has been remembering for thousands of years.
1: Iran is not a regime. Iran is not a prison. Iran is not a headline. Iran is a civilization. Iran is a language. Iran is poetry. Iran is music. Iran is mothers who hide fear behind smiles. Students who ask dangerous questions, artists who create in silence, journalists who write anyway, prisoners who sing anyway, and families who mourn anyway. And millions who wake up every morning and continue anyway. We didn't tell the story of power. We told the story of people living beneath it. We told the story of what was imposed. And more importantly, we told the story of what survived. This was imposed. 48 years of forced obedience. And somewhere beyond fear and beyond censorship, beyond exile, beyond silence, a nation still remembers who it was before fear arrived. And perhaps one day, that memory will become freedom. That is the wager Iran has always made, not on its governments, on its people, on the stubborn, undefeated persistence of a culture that outlasted every conqueror, every purge, and every attempt to replace memory with obedience.

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0: Hello there and welcome along to The Bounce. It Counts right here on 103.15 EBI FM. We are back as a team. I'm your host, Ellis Gelios, in to talk all about a lot of different things going on regarding the Australian national team in their World Cup preparations, the Australian Football Federation in a world of financial hurt, South Melbourne making some pretty ludicrous calls in Victoria, and plenty of other things going on as we shy away from the domestic football scene and start to whet our appetite over the forthcoming FIFA World Cup in North America. Lots to be buzzed out about, and joining me to talk all about it is the former Adelaide United player, current Croydon FC technical director, Chad Bajaya, who's got the boots back on firmly and truly. How are we, Chad?
1: Yeah, very well, thank you. And yeah, looking forward to getting the boots on this weekend for a very good cause that we'll soon get into. It's good to be back, though, after a bit of a break last week.
0: Sure is. Well, there's another great cause that Alex Milicevic / DJ Johnny Concept is very much looking forward to. And I'm sure he's about to inform us of that event. Alex?
2: Yes.
0: Lovely to be back with you.
2: Oh, fantastic, Ellis.
0: Lots going on. You're a busy boy.
2: Great to be back. And yes, I've been very busy compiling a fair few videos for our gala event for Adelaide City's 80 years celebration, which will be at the Entertainment Centre this Saturday. I think there still might be some tickets left, but yeah, feel free to get onto the socials and see that. We've got a hype video, which we've recreated some of the old and the new, the old AFL term. I like to see that. They used to use the 90s, so we created some of the old nostalgia with some of the new players. It's yeah, it's pretty amazing to see that, so it's going to get everyone hyped for the event.
0: Well, if Chad's not a VIP, then I'm not coming. Anywho, there's a lot to touch on, guys. Of course, we'll talk all things NPL as well here in South Australia. Some more interesting results from the weekend, including the old derby, which returned in a big way, West Adelaide and Adelaide City. Let's start, though, on the front of Adelaide United and the news that came out about 2 weeks ago, which is in relation to apparently some drastic cost-cutting measures that the club will be implementing. Certainly had a lot of fans offside saying, you know, what I kept coming up against was people talking about, why are we constantly in a rebuilding cycle with this club? You know, we didn't perform well the previous season, as far as we didn't go far in finals, get into the finals this season. Should have gone to a grand final. I think everyone agrees with that.
2: Yep.
0: As far as the prospects the club had going into the semi-final loss against Auckland. And here we now are looking at a potential huge overhaul, which could result in a number of players leaving, both from the men's side and the women's side. Some staff being let go of too. All in the name of reining in the costs, which is a little bit juxtaposed given that Adelaide United probably have one of the hottest revenue records in terms of player sales. Not a whole lot of ways to justify this news, Alex. What do you reckon?
2: Well, yeah, it's something that the club has tried to look at over the last couple of years with overhaul and change of direction, change of managers, like they obviously did that last year and had Ayrton Andreoli come in this year from the youth side. Obviously, he's done a tremendous job, but I think the women are in that same boat right now where they potentially need to look at some drastic changes to get themselves up there. And look, there's a few players that I feel that should still be at the club, but you know, that's just the harsh reality of football sometimes. But yeah, it'll be interesting to see what changes are made, because there has been a lot of changes, but not just besides the players, but also the backroom staff as well. So,
0: Chad, we spoke on the last program we did, which went out live, about the idea of Adelaide United relying on this revolving belt. And, you know, where there's been one going out, there's often been one underneath, ready to come back in. We both tended to have the point of view that that no longer will exist and the club will stretch itself too much. Do you see that definitely being the case? I mean, if there is quite a large exodus, I mean, the rumours are Luka Jovanovic will definitely be on his way out. There's a number of other rumours, and the club's let go of three players too, Austin Ayoubi being one of them, which certainly raised my eyebrows. So again, it goes to the bigger question of why is there always this lack of the club being able to keep a hold of its nucleus, which must, and rightly, frustrate so many fans.
1: Because the nucleus wants to play somewhere else, generally, somewhere better. They want to go overseas, you know, where football is so different.
0: Yeah, but other A-League clubs don't have that issue. Not nearly as badly as Adelaide United does.
1: Yeah, but I feel that, you know, we do produce a lot of quality players that then do get picked up by teams, whether it be Premier League, Championship, or somewhere within, you know, another league lower down, somewhere around Europe. But a lot of young footballers within Adelaide and Australia now in general get so much opportunity to go overseas and play for these, you know, professional clubs and semi-professional clubs that are just such a different environment to what we can give them here. I feel one of the big reasons why is that the constant, consistent supporter base that clubs over Europe, etc., South America, what they have. We are so up and down with our support for our club. If we could get behind our club year after year, no matter whether we're winning, losing, if we can get the numbers through the gates on a consistent basis, the club will start seeing profits coming in. Hopefully, you know, on a regular basis, but at where we can then go out and purchase players without having to, you know, put ourselves into a deficit. So it's up to us as well at the end of the day as supporters of the club to get behind them, no matter what situation they're in on the pitch.
0: Yeah, but I mean, Chad, you played in the golden era, really, of the A-League where, you know, there was great support, a lot of commercial interest, a lot of interest more broadly. It now feels like it's really shifted a long way away from that. And, you know, is it a wider league issue now, retaining players in this competition for you?
1: Yeah, definitely. As I said, players, no matter whether it's South Australia, Victoria, New South Wales, the players want to go overseas. But they want to play in a league that is proven to be, I guess, a different nature, a different beast altogether, which is what it is when you go to Europe and those other countries we were mentioning before. It's just a different feeling in the games themselves when you go there. Yes, you've got the Red Army, for example, which you know they do a fantastic job and they really do try and get everyone going at the games. But when you go and watch almost any other game anywhere else in the world, the support, Japan, for example.
2: Oh yeah, with the J-League.
1: Oh my God, they don't shut up the whole game, but it's good.
2: Yeah. Even some of the Eastern Europe ones, like, you know,
1: yeah,
2: some
1: of their it's next level. Well, and they all have their own ways of supporting their teams, and that's another beautiful thing about it. You know, the songs that they sing in some places use fireworks and flares to celebrate their team. And
2: shout out to Serena Zvezda supporters as well.
1: It's just next level, and our players, I feel, want to have that in their career at some stage, and when they get the carrot dangled at them, it's hard to not take it.
0: Alex, do you feel as though there's going to be wide-ranging repercussions from this potential cost-cutting exercise, or do you feel like United can be back around the mark again next season?
2: Oh, just have to see how it, you know, overcomes the whole situation and where the result is. So, you know, over time they'll have to see, you know, where the progress is from all their changes. And, you know, obviously the men's team went through the same situation last year with Ayrton coming in and reshaping his squad. So, you know, it's obviously, you know, there's going to be a duration on when we know the results are going to show for those changes. But, yeah, it's a wait-and-see game.
1: It's going to be a tough situation for the women's side of the club. They're losing a lot of experience, decades of experience, and experience that's very, very hard to.
2: Yeah, like Izzy Hodgson, for one. She's just an unbelievable player.
1: And Dylan Holmes.
2: Great leader.
1: You know, so many. And the you know, the full-time staff that they did have in the background, the assistant coaches, strength and conditioning coaches, etc., losing them and trying to bring someone in of a good quality who's willing to
0: be a part-timer
1: or even just a volunteer, it's a tough scenario in itself to make that happen.
0: No doubt.
1: Yeah.
0: No doubt. Let's take a look at some more wide-ranging financial issues plaguing the Australian game. And it was just a couple of weeks ago that we got the results of the financial report by Football Australia, which has been losing a staggering amount of money, about $15.8 million, despite its record revenue year. This is against the backdrop of, an unglamorous TV broadcaster deal, which is APL, so it's not entirely tied into what the FA does. But considering, I guess, the big concern here is that after the interest levels of hosting a Women's World Cup in Australia, to now have this coming out 3 years later, that there's this drastic loss of money from FA, you gotta ask the question, what are they spending all this money on?
2: Well, you also got to think about it as well. The Australian Championship they spent a lot last year with all the logistics and everything going on with that competition. So they would have had a massive loss for that in passe.
0: And they did.
2: They did, but I think the way they've pushed the envelope with, you know, those teams and that competition, I think there's a lot more interest now. So eventually it might pay off, just to have to obviously get the short-term plan, the finances, the, you know, the influx of incoming finances from investors as well. So there's a lot that needs to happen. They've got the TV rights all sorted, but that's the thing. They need to make sure they are getting their return.
0: It's a worry, Chad, because whilst Alex makes a pretty interesting point about, the national second division being an imperative initiative for the game generally, there's a lot of things being thrown around about, you know, people on excessive wages, first class flights that didn't need to happen. You know, the game is clearly not in a sustainable position where these kinds of luxuries can be doled out, is it?
1: I don't think that's a question I can answer, to be honest, because if these people are getting these first class flights and et cetera somehow, it must be possible in some way, because there's obviously a budget set, and that budget is set in many areas within the game, and you know, obviously transport and accommodation and all those things are budgeted for in a certain way. X amount was obviously budgeted for those flights, and you know, they've just dipped in that basket, whereas in one of the other baskets they may have overspent, and that's where the deficits are coming from.
2: And the thing is, they're going to be doing that for the next 5 years with this competition as well, with all the logistics and everything else that is contracted for this championship. So the way they're going to get more of these funds and making a return on investment, it's going to be it's a bit of a gamble, you'd say.
1: Let's have a look at, think about that number though in world football, 15 million.
2: Mm.
1: Okay.
0: That's just the amount lost.
1: Yeah. But how much is that in world football really when you look at it? We should be trying to find an investor somewhere that's willing to put in.
0: Well, they had it. They were the lowies.
1: Well.
0: And they turned their back on it.
1: Yeah.
2: Mm.
1: We can't really go.
2: We need someone that's in that caliber, really.
1: They can't say that around the world that you can't put the feelers out to you know, anyone and everyone around the world to come and be an investor in.
0: I think that's Australian a slippery slope, though, Chad. If you're getting foreign investment to be involved in the Australian
1: of
0: FA,
1: you'd want to look in your own backyard first, absolutely. Yeah. But if that's not going to happen, then you have to try and find it from somewhere. If it's a consistent problem that we have.
2: Yep.
0: All right. Well, let's take a look at some of these other figures. So, in 2025, the amount paid on wages, staff wages, was $53.5 million.
1: How many staff do they have?
0: Well, this is the question. That's a lot of money on the FA of Australia. What, we don't play that many games at international level. There's a lot of staff involved, obviously, for that accumulative number to be reported. But
2: and there was a new CEO that came in not long ago as well. So there's a lot of things that must have been paid to, you know, either offload old staff or offload logistics. It's an interesting one.
0: Well, the two of you are connected to football clubs right now. Now, we're talking about different scales, obviously. NPL clubs in South Australia versus the Australian national setup.
2: Mm.
0: But you have an idea of costs that are involved, right?
1: Yep.
0: How can you justify, whilst you're sitting there just taking this in, that amount of money being spent on whatever it is, bearing in mind now that the A-League is not something the FA is responsible for, it's a hell of a lot of money. $53.5 million being spent, wasted in Australian football.
2: The funny thing is because when you see a lot of the teams that played in that, you know, championship, I think there was probably, 16 or 32?
0: And how, can you recall off the top of your head what the subsidy was? What was it, travel?
2: Yeah, it definitely was travel. It definitely was travel, logistics, you know, accommodation, all of that stuff. Like, none of these clubs would be able to afford that end of the day, let's be honest. So, you know, that's why the Federation of Football Australia have catered to those, and they're going to be doing that for the next 5 years of this tournament, which was already locked in with the deal. So if they can't find anything to cover those costs, obviously it's going to be hard for the Federation to make that money back. But the good thing is for these clubs, at least they're not losing out. So that's probably another benefit for this thing.
0: Well, here's an example of where this money's going. So there's a board member that joined in November 2022, resigned in May last year, and is going to be paid $810,000 for services rendered in relation to the Play Football registration system. That's one thing. There's the, I don't know if this fits under the APL model. I suspect it would, but the, you know, both, there's correlations for both, obviously. The APL losing as much money as it is.
2: Mm.
0: We know what those repercussions have looked like. No more Johnny Warren medal, an absolute disgrace. Did you guys see what happened with that this year?
2: No.
0: A pre-recorded, like, 10-person event that was played during the grand final.
2: Okay. Wow.
0: That is just laughable, Chad Bajaya.
1: Yeah. I'm having a little...
0: Why would anyone take our game seriously when that's happening?
1: How can you?
0: Yeah. Next to the Brownlow medal.
1: I didn't know that.
2: So this is the same group that tried to get the grand final with Sydney for 3 years.
0: Yeah, well, maybe that was something that they should have pursued more heavily if they're losing money at this rate.
2: Mm, absolutely.
0: At the end of the day.
1: Yep. Oh, look, the money side of it, is it a scenario that we don't have a home of football in Australia? You were saying,
0: there's
1: Alex,
0: calls for
1: the logistics, etc. How much of that money is being spent on flying our staff from Sydney, Melbourne, wherever to each other on a weekly basis?
0: Yeah, it's so expensive country to get around.
1: Okay, we can obviously you can do your Zoom meetings and whatnot, but do you think that these head honchos and stuff are going to want to do that all the time? Not a chance.
2: No.
1: And then when they do go somewhere, do you think they're going to be staying in a 3-star hotel somewhere?
0: No, they'll be put up in a very nice spot.
1: Going to be eating at the local cafe? Probably not.
2: Mm.
1: So these expenses, you know, they all add up, and when you've got people all over the place. A lot of money is going to be spent bringing everyone together when you need to. So I think that home of football is it's been a bit of a hot topic lately in a lot of podcasts and shows around the place. And it's something that I believe we need desperately. We need it as a, you know, to be taken a little bit more seriously as a footballing nation.
0: 20% of the staff being cut, Alex, that's a lot of fat being cut.
2: Yeah, absolutely. And, you know, they might have to start regrouping on who obviously is, you know, where the money's going to and who's spending it, you know, because if there's unnecessary spending that's happening at that federation, then, yeah, obviously the game's in a bit of trouble here. But I know for a fact that the APLs have got a contract for the A-League, which is going to about 2034, which they look after the A-League. So anything can happen after that with promotion relegation from those two tiers, but I think it has to be all in one banner.
0: Hold on, can we go back a couple of steps? What does that entail exactly? So the governing body of the A-League is locked in only up until that time?
2: Correct.
0: So what could potentially happen beyond that point?
2: So what could potentially happen is the Federation Football Australia could you know, get their hands back on the A-League and run it, and then potentially have this promotion relegation system with... you know, the top tier of the A-League, and then, you know, the Australian Championship, which they've been looking to aim.
0: Well, why wouldn't they want to do that if they're investing in the Australian Championship?
2: Because
0: the FA's paying for
2: that. Because APL's got the contract. They can't make any changes.
0: No, but I'm saying in time, it would make sense that that's clearly the goal.
2: It is.
0: To align the two, right? Yeah. We don't want the closed shop.
1: Not at all. Not at all. Quite the opposite. We want to have that happen.
2: Yeah.
1: The sooner the better.
0: Yeah. Wow. A lot of repercussions.
2: We've been crying for it for a while. I think hopefully one day we'll get there. But
1: yep.
0: Lots to mull over. Let's go back into South Australia and the football scene here and take a look at the NPL over the weekend. We've got to start with the milestone game, really, as such, between West Adelaide and Adelaide City. The old foes going at it, Alex. Why was it the case that West Adelaide made such a big deal out of this? I mean, I'm not saying I didn't enjoy it. I liked seeing the corporate sort of feel about a big game happening and, you know, some special guests, Paul Pezos and Aurelio Vidmar as keynotes prior to the game, I think it was.
2: Correct.
0: Why, though? What's the significance?
2: Well, because it was the first time we played each other at Kilburn. That's the first derby game at Kilburn, because obviously last year they were in the State League. They've got promoted, and now we finally had our match away against West Adelaide. And to get the cherries on the night was special, with Ollie Weston getting the winner in, I think it was in the 70-odd minute mark. The 57-minute mark, I have to be corrected. What a spectacle. It's good to see a lot of familiar faces, a lot of friends from the past and present as well. And the way it's set up in there is, phenomenal. It's a huge huge function room inside with the bar set up, and then they've got the souvlaki cooking outside too. So it was a good day.
1: It does smell pretty good when they've got the charcoal going.
2: Well, it's phenomenal.
1: Yeah,
2: it's phenomenal.
0: That it does. Interesting result as well. West Adelaide, their struggles continuing, but to get the win away from home in what was a very hype-charged game from West Adelaide's doing, at least. Huge for City.
2: Yeah, it was a must-win game for us as well, considering, you know, we're still in the top six, in fourth spot, but a lot of clubs like Metro, Bacala and Playford are now chasing for those for that top spot now. So just to be in the mix with them and having that victory leading up to the game against Sturt on Friday night, I think, it was good. And especially a big spectacle playing at the new ground at Kilburn Sportsplex. And I would like to mention as well, the acoustics at that ground are absolutely phenomenal. Because when you're doing a few chants here and there, it just bounces all around with that. When you see the walls around the whole stadium, it feels like a mini Hindmarsh.
0: Well, you'd like to think they got one or two things right with the amount that they spent.
1: And the time it took to get it right.
0: Correct. Long time. So let's not give them too much credit there, Alex. But what about the pre-ceremonious events that went on? Did Aurelio Vidmar or Paul Pezos have interesting insights?
2: I wasn't at that event in particular. I was there just after, but I believe they would have chatted about the old times and just obviously with the futures of Melbourne City, of what their goals are and aspirations. But it was a pretty big event. There was a lot of familiar names from past and present. Obviously Neil McGeckie was there. Some of the old players from City and West Adelaide were there too. So it was good to see some old faces for sure.
0: Absolutely, Chad Bajaya, Croydon putting 5 past Parahills Knights. Mm-hmm. It's probably no surprise as far as the result goes, with all due respect to Parahills, but a needed event for Croydon to be able to, I guess, vent out some frustration and really get the morale back, right?
1: Yeah, definitely. And typical Power Heels, I think they've lost it late in the game once again and conceded a lot of goals, in the second half, which is a bit of a pattern that they've got going on this season. For Croydon, very, very good result. You know, we need that to hopefully get those wheels turning that have just been, waiting to take off, and finally the boys have got some goals, and we're only a game out of I think fifth position, which last year we had a late run second half of the season and got back into the we were on top for quite a while there, and I don't think at this point that's sort of where the boys' heads are at, but to make the six at this stage is where you've sort of got to put yourself as a Croydon player and build on what you've just done this week. Next game's against Bacala, running pretty hot. So I think this week will be the telltale on you know how we've reacted after a good win from Para.
0: Important time to get a big result for the reigning champions, that's for sure. Adelaide Comets, short-lived honeymoon with their reshuffle at a coaching level taking place. Alex, on the end of a bit of a spanking away to Berks, which there's no shame in, I guess, given Bacala's start to the season. But, geez, you would have thought after the Comets got a bit of traction there for a few weeks that they might have been a bit more competitive in this one.
2: Yeah, but look, that's the thing. When a new coach comes in, it's not always going to follow through after the first game. And considering that a tough game against Bacala away, it was going to be very difficult to get a result there. And Bacala still looking strong, still going to be, you know, title contenders this year as well. So with the experience that they've got, most of the old Comets players now playing for Bacala, you know, it's you could tell who's going to be up there and, you know, where Comets is. They've still got a lot of work to do.
0: Georgie Blackwood, instrumental again for Bacala. How highly do you regard him regarding the best individuals going around the traps in SA at the moment, Chad?
1: Oh, the experience that he brings from his time, you know, in the A-League, it gives him a huge advantage, gives him that understanding within himself of that you know, he's got that composure on the ball. And I think he's done really well at holding play up a lot more over the past couple of years at Bacala, and he has improved, and it's showing in not only the goals that he's getting but the way he's playing overall for his team as a, you know, very important number nine. It's very important to have a player like him in the team that can hold the ball up and allow the rest of the team to come forward and support and create moments, you know, to score goals, which is what he's there to do.
0: Yeah, no doubt about it. Things not looking particularly rosy for Campbelltown City under Daniel Mullen. On the end of an absolute thrashing by Metro Stars, 4-0, Alex. And Campbelltown City just cannot get any momentum to save themselves at the moment, which is quite staggering because of how good their recruitment was going into this season. Is Dan Mullen going to run out of games here?
2: I don't know, but there have been a lot of players that have left over the last 2 years, including obviously Alexander Mullen, who's been, you know, their predominant striker for such a long time.
0: Wouldn't it be handy to have his cousin around?
2: Yeah, well, that's the thing, right? You know, it's just interesting to see, you know, they've got so many, you know, up-and-coming players that are coming through, plus some of the experience that they've got there. But, you know, I think it's just another club that needs to reshape and find themselves again, because, you can see now Metro are starting to find themselves now and getting the results since they've finally got their coaching all sorted. So, Campbelltown have a bit to go.
0: Well, Campbelltown could yet be involved in a relegation battle if they don't watch it, because West Adelaide are hot on their heels. Mm. Not that they're in any level of great form, but you wouldn't want to be plunged into a relegation battle against the likes of Comets, would you? If you're Campbelltown. I mean, it's not any sort of grace period right now for Dan Mullen, unfortunately, because I think he's a great football person.
2: Yeah.
0: But for whatever reason, he's just not able to get the juice out of Campbelltown right now, Chad.
1: I think we were having this conversation last year as well. They had a very up and down season.
0: That was his first season, though, wasn't it? So the grace period gets afforded to him.
1: Yes, and not so much now.
0: No,
1: you know,
0: true.
1: You've said they've done the recruitment in the off season, brought in some fresh faces, and it's not working at the moment. So they got Parra Hills next week, you know.
0: And so there's 3 points.
1: So you're thinking 3 points there, but when they get their next tough challenge, you know, well, it's going to be, again, similar to Croydon. It'll be the next telltale on where they're really at as a team, as a club, and how Dan is as a coach.
0: One step forward, three steps back seems to always, nearly always be the way for White City, Alex. Pretty inconvenient loss away to Sturt for Beograd. What do you make of them? Because they're just making up numbers, are they not?
2: No, look, you know, they've had some games where you know, they have been consistent, especially against us a couple of weeks ago, and, you know, pulled one back. But that was, you know, that was just due to a lack of our defence in that period. But Belgrade do seem to come on when, you know, certain games, but there are some games where they just, you know, don't show up. And unfortunately for that game against Sturt, they didn't show up for that one. But look, they're still sitting on sixth spot. They're still hanging in the balance, and if they can still maintain a few results, I'm sure they'll be up there. But that was a game they needed to get a good result in.
0: I was going to say, let's hear from the club legend.
1: Yeah, look, I sort of have to, at this stage, agree with you, Ellis, where you were saying, are they just making up numbers? And as sad as it is to say, it's so disappointing to see them not getting the wheels in motion. And you know, a club like that with what they've got down there, the support, the facility for their first team. Yes, it's, you know, when you look at it as a club as a whole, it's a different picture because the juniors are not, you know, at the same location. But for what those seniors have at that location is an amazing facility, an amazing bunch of people. The club will do whatever they need as a team, and coaches that come in, they have whatever resources they need as well. The club will do it for them. So it's just disappointing to see them not be able to get the wheels in motion and constantly be in the top four where they should be. I feel they should be there every single year, top four, and they can just never get it going.
0: I feel as though, Alex, White City, the experience on a game day, considering the facility there in Woodville,
2: yep,
0: the support base,
2: yep,
0: it's the probably the closest there is to feeling like you're on the precipice of being in that on that national stage. You know, it's the closest feeling to not being at a suburban ground in a state league competition. You know, especially when it's buzzing and it's up and about and everyone's getting behind the team.
2: Mm.
0: You know, so I think Chad's right to have that level of frustration about, you know, why can't they get it together and just get into that next level.
2: Yeah, it is interesting, and you know, you always want the best for clubs like Belgrade, because you know they've got that, you know, that community, the strong Serbian community, and it's always a great time when you go to a game there. Absolutely, you know, getting a good ćevapi meal, hearing the Serbian music, having the rakija shots or whatever, and just socializing with the community, and it's always so much fun. But it's just that factor of football. It's like, they can go far, but it's just they're not going far enough. Yeah. And it's just due to the level of consistency of
1: or lack of consistency.
2: Lack of consistency, yeah, of football direction. You know, yeah, having like someone that's a proper football director there that can make those decisions and get those players that can win you titles and all that. If they want to take that seriously, they need to look at that football aspect. And I know they do get a lot of supporters at their amateur games too, but it's just your federation team needs to be strong. They're the one that's getting the notoriety, the popularity, yeah, or the news headlines. So that's where they need to be strong, and hopefully one day they'll get there. But yeah, I haven't seen that in such a long time, since probably when I was 7 years old in the, you know, the 94 when they won in the state championship. So it'll be good to see some success from them again, for sure.
0: Yeah. I feel like you're not quite done with that rant, Chad.
1: Oh, no, look, I don't want to go not a
0: rant as such, but just an impassioned plea to, you know, make the most of what they have.
1: Yeah, absolutely. It's you know, they promote themselves so much, and they get around all the events that are happening in South Australia, and you know, they've got great ties with Adelaide United as well. So
0: Legends initiatives.
1: Absolutely. Mm. You know, it's

0: Chad.
1: Oh, you look at what players have come through into the first team now. They've a lot of those boys have come through that youth team.
0: But are they still coming through?
1: No. To put it simply, I don't think they are. Not to the level of the players that we've currently got. It's a very young Adelaide United youth team, as it should be. But for them to take that next step, it's a big step to take, a very, very, very big step to take. Having players come back to support them in the NPL, you know, is also a huge positive for them in the NPL push to not only get some wins on the board, but play finals football as well, which is expected of Adelaide United youth, I believe, year in, year out. That team should be part of the six every single season. And it's just, for me, it's a similar scenario at the moment to Campbelltown, where they're just so up and down. And, you know, whether it's because they constantly have that flow in and out of the team of players, that just doesn't allow them to find that, I guess, consistency that they need and comfort with the players around them. There's just such a change to what they're doing week in, week out. It's hard to you know, get the wins on the board.
0: Alex, Playford City, 4 points off of first place, 12 games into the season.
2: Mm.
0: They're not going away anytime soon. If they were to do the unthinkable, the unimaginable, and actually take out the championship of the NPL, how big of a story would that be? I know it's a fairly big hypothetical at this point, but is that like a local Leicester City 2016 type of story or not?
2: You could say that, yeah, because Playford obviously got in last season from, you know, the State League getting promoted, and they've spent a lot of money on players to rebuild that side. And
0: But so have many clubs.
2: I think they have spent a lot more than other clubs over the last couple of years just to sort of get that position where they are, because you should remember Playford haven't been... Well, before that, they weren't in the NPL for a while. So, you know, they had to regroup, and, you know, now they've got a lot of good sponsorship deals, and they're doing so well at the ground as well. I think, you know, the sky's the limit. You know, they're definitely going to be tough up this year. And Benny Moore's done a fantastic job with building that squad and having a niche amount of players that are experienced in that, you know, late 20s bracket. They are going to be strong contenders this year.
0: All right, let's go to the news of the day as such, because the Socceroos preliminary squad, I believe, for the World Cup is out. I don't know if this is actually... Is this the final squad for... It is, isn't it?
2: Yes.
0: The final squad.
2: Got announced yesterday.
0: Yes, so this is Australia's squad for the World Cup. This is it. Matthew Ryan, Paul Izzo, Patrick Beach, the goalkeepers. Defenders, Aziz Bejc, Jordan Boss, Cameron Burgess, Alessandro Cicchetti, Milos Deganek, Jason Guerrier, Lucas Harrington, Jacob Italiano, Harry Sutar, Kai Truan, Cameron Devlin, Aiden Krustic, Jackson Irvine, Connor Metcalf, Aidan O'Neill, and Paul Ocon Engsler. The midfielders and the forwards, Nestroy Irankunda, Matthew Lecky, Awir Mabil, Mohamed Toure, Nishan Valupalai, Christian Volpato, and Tete Yenge. Some very surprising calls in there amongst some very expected ones, but the one that's making all the noise

0: personally, I don't know why, because it's international football. The World Cup's the golden nugget. You get it once every 4 years. Fundamentally, do you not want your strongest possible team going? I think that's the argument. But I understand the sentiment too, because, you know, we shouldn't devalue the idea of putting on the Socceroos kit. So where do you both sit on this?
1: Well, where was Christian Volpato born? Was he born in Australia or was he born in Italy? You know, you should be playing for your country that you were born in. That's how I look at it. And, you know, if you feel that you're not going to make a squad and you think, you know, the grass is greener on the other side, it's not. Look at Adrian Segicic trying to go for Croatia. Didn't get selected in their preliminary squad. So, and then I did remember seeing Cicatti posting once they got qualified, or once Italy didn't get qualified, he said probably the best decision I made. So, but that's the thing. If you're born in this country, brought up here, you should be, you know, Australia should be your number one priority. And I hope he does get an opportunity to prove himself wrong. But you also got a feel for guys like Martin Boyle as well. He's a player that, you know, had his ACL injury before the 22 World Cup this year, just not making the cut.
0: He's been a handy goal sneak for the Socceroos.
1: Yeah, has
0: been
1: for
0: a long period of time, hasn't he? Chad, what do you make of it? Tony Popovich justified the decision in front of media by saying that there's just no risk involved or associated to this decision. Do you agree with him?
2: It's a tough one because, as you mentioned before, he hasn't played a single match with this team. So how do we know how he's going to fit into the outfit? There has to be a lot of confidence. Look, the guy's proving himself in Serie A with Sassuolo, and Popovic obviously feels that he can adjust to what he needs in the World Cup. It's a strange decision, but you just have to back it. You have to believe that he's doing the right thing for the country and for the Socceroos. And there's some players that have been through the process of qualifications that are missing out because of it. But as you mentioned, this is the golden nugget, and if this guy is as good as Popovic feels he is, then he's got to be part of the team.
0: One thing that does need to be celebrated, and to be fair to him, Dimitri Panagis said on this program a few weeks back that Tede Yenge should be looked at by Tony Popovic, obviously with an Adelaide Comets type of bias. But to be fair to Tede Yenge, he is playing all right over in Japan, I believe, where he's at the moment.
2: Could also throw in the little Croydon connection he's got as
1: well. Oh, yeah.
0: Sure.
1: Yeah.
0: All right. So let's all have our moment in the sun.
1: Everyone picks the cherries.
2: Well, along with Mohamed Touré, mind you.
1: Yeah, so, King Mo.
2: Yeah.
0: I would observe that quite easily this is the most South Australian / Adelaide United association that we've ever had at a World Cup by a long way.
1: Yeah.
0: So we're looking at Tede Yenge, Mohamed Touré, Awim Abil, Matthew Lecky played at Adelaide United for a number of years, basically launched his career here. Nestor Iancunda's in the side. Paul Izzo's in the side. South Australians. This is something to certainly write home about, Chad.
2: Yeah, definitely. It's good to see. It's something that I think South Australia are going to get behind, and I'm just buzzing for the World Cup to get started. I'm so excited to see how we go on the world stage, and I got the jitters whenever the World Cup comes around. I can't wait to see not only how good the Socceroos do, but to see some of the best players in the best countries go up against, you know, those around them just as good. It's like no other.
0: Just on that point, Chad, a bit of a scheduling conflict, not one that's been brought about through anyone's fault, but yep. The dream kickoff that we all never thought we'd ever get in our life, Australia in a World Cup on a Saturday afternoon, has thrown up one or two issues, Chad, because, of course, the Federation teams are all playing at that time here in Australia ordinarily during the winter. What's going to happen here?
2: Cancel. Immediately.
1: Have to.
2: Shouldn't even be a debate.
1: Or just move the times tonight.
2: Move the games. Do whatever you need to. But not one team in Australia should be playing at that time.
1: Agreed.
0: But do you reckon other countries do this?
2: No.
0: I wouldn't think they would.
2: If there are other countries in the World Cup,

0: that have people playing at the same time that their national team is playing in the World Cup, they've got the same problems we do.
1: Okay.
0: There's not even.
2: They would have to move the games tonight.
0: Have to move
2: because
0: the games.
2: You know all the games that are going to be played at the World Cup are going to be from you know what time 4 till midday or whatever. Yep. You know, so that period in you know like a Friday night, you can have games on Saturday night, you can have games on Sunday twilight.
0: I'm blown away they haven't already done it.
2: Yeah,
0: it's because even clubs, how have they not asked to have that time off as well?
2: Mm.
0: If I was one of the coaches, I would have already asked for it. There's not a chance I'd want to be on the sideline coaching a game while my national team's playing a game in the World Cup.
1: No.
0: Yeah. Not a chance. No.
2: So if anyone's listening, please look at changing the times, please.
1: Yeah. I'm sure it'll happen because it's just such a no-brainer.
0: Yeah.
1: But just whilst we're getting so excited about the World Cup, do you feel as though, Alex, given the Matildas against England broke the most watched Australian TV event record, which still stands. I think 15 million people watched that game. Australia-England in the Women's 2023 World Cup semi-final.
2: Wow.
1: Is that going to get surpassed?
2: Sure, that'd be interesting to see.
1: You feel like it might, surely.
2: Well, look, if Australia do well in the World Cup, it definitely will be, in the sense of...
1: But this is a group stage game, so whether
2: it's a group stage game, but, you know, if you look at it, because... Well, the Australia-England game was a semi-final.
1: Yes.
2: Right? So, if Australia do well in the group stages...
1: I don't think that changes it, does it? The national interest in a World Cup.
2: It does. Well, people jump on bandwagons in any sport.
1: Yeah,
2: so,
1: true.
2: You're going to get people... True. If we make a round of 16 or quarter-final or whatever, it's going to grow more. The audience viewership is going to grow more, and you'll probably see... You might see a record getting broken there, but, it's all up to the Socceroos playing well.
1: Ka-ching, ka-ching for SBS, I reckon, Chad.
0: Oh, and FIFA in general. Oh, my God, the money that's going to be turning over during this time period with the addition of the extra nations as well.
2: Yeah.
1: But for SBS, a partly government-funded organisation being able to potentially bring the checkbook out and say, hey, advertisers, we've got the most watched event in Australian TV history.
0: Yep.
1: I think it could seriously happen, surely.
2: Yeah.
1: If you've got 15 million watching the Matildas in a Women's World Cup semi-final on a Saturday afternoon, Australia at a World Cup, surely. I mean, I think 2006 we had 4 or 5 million tuning in at a game at 4 a.m.
0: Yep, another no-brainer. Mm. Absolute no-brainer. Get as many people on board as you possibly can. It doesn't come around, every year. Yes, we've been very fortunate over the past how many World Cups to be part of it. But prior to that, how many years had it been since we'd made it? And you never know when the tables could turn. So I think every chance we get, we've got to get behind it.
2: And also how many amount of times that we had to wake up at a certain godly hour to watch the Socceroos, for those World Cups.
0: Absolutely. And you know, with the growth of women's football from what the Matildas did in their World Cup and the promotion that they had, you know, if we can emulate that in some way, shape or form, then, you know, the growth of young boys in football will benefit again. And, you know, it's already the biggest participated sport in Australia. And
1: By
0: a long way. And I think if we can just get more again on board, then again, Football Australia and the local leagues will be able to do more in general.
1: All right. A very interesting development over in Victoria regarding South Melbourne. They've been in the news quite heavily over the last week for a number of reasons. One of them pertains to this sensational axing of their head coach. So Sinisia Kohadzic, the club has formally confirmed that he's now no longer the head coach. And this comes off the back of winning the Australian Championship and a clean sweep in Victoria, winning the league and the Doherty Cup, and making the OFC Pro League final. This is staggering beyond belief, Chad. Who does South Melbourne think they are?
0: Well, what's happened behind the scenes?
2: Yeah.
0: That's the only thing you could
1: say. Well, I'm sorry to say, but unless it's some sort of criminal conduct, then this is still outrageous. Yeah. It doesn't matter who you're putting offside with, whatever your beliefs are. If you've got that kind of record, then you are in no way susceptible to being sacked.
0: Well, look, without knowing too much about it, it's a good thing for another club to come in and scoop him up. That's all I can say.
2: That's it. I'm sure a lot of A-League clubs will look at him now, considering, you know, the success he's done with South Melbourne. You know, it might be a step in the direction that he's not ready for, but if he does want to take it, then, you know, it's probably going to be a good slap in the face to South Melbourne, because, you know, he's done so well for that club, and it's an absolute shame on how he was treated by the end of it. So, yeah, good luck to Sinisha on what he does.
1: Rumours that it may be one Arthur Dillis, SAC Melbourne Victory coach, going into the South job.
2: Interesting.
1: The other big news out of South Melbourne is that the reports to come out of the Australian A-League at the moment are that the APL is speaking to South Melbourne discreetly about potentially replacing the Western United license. Now, I think that this is another false dawn, because I'm convinced that South Melbourne will never be in the A-League. Unless it's a merit type of basis where, you know, they win the second division and get promoted. I don't see the A-League ever allowing South Melbourne in. What do we reckon, Chad?
0: Well, from my understanding, an interview that I'd seen, I'm pretty sure it was the club's president, saying that they had the money there to throw at the A-League, ready to go to be part of it, and the A-League just will not let them be part of it. And from his understanding, it's just something that'll never change, and they won't have any of these ex-NSL clubs.
1: The heavyweights.
0: They just won't have them on board, and I'm not sure what's changed, if it's changed, but I think it's not
1: going to. You don't want to believe it, Alex, but it's very much at the forefront of a lot of people's thinking, and you can understand why that might be, right?
2: It's been in the forefront of people's minds for probably the last 20 years since they haven't been in a national competition. I remember it was about maybe only not even 10 years ago, they had this full proposal to get in and have Roberto Carlos as the first coach.
1: It was
2: 10 years ago. And, you know, I think they've always had that, you know, that motive to get back into a national competition, which they have with the Australian Championship. But to get into the A-League, the hardest thing of them trying to get in there is due to the ethnicity tag that they've got.
0: But they've already got half of the job done, don't you think? They've got the facility, they've got the supporters, they've got the infrastructure and administration.
2: Probably the strongest membership outside the A-League too.
0: So, what's missing?
1: Well, one thing that I found interesting from recent times is that apparently it's come out that their stadium, which is a very good facility for a non-professional club, was deemed inadequate for the national competition some time ago. And you look at the state of affairs now, where you've got Western United playing here, there and everywhere. You've got Brisbane Roar playing in relatively undesirable venues.
0: Yeah.
1: South Melbourne literally have the best, one of the best arrangements, stadium arrangements in the country.
0: Well, and if you look at it from the scenario that Western United were putting forward, that they're going to have this amazing facility in how many years' time?
1: And we haven't got a shovel in the dirt.
0: So, no. If there was, I'm sure there was would have been some sort of government funding for that facility. Throw that money at
1: South, entirely council driven.
0: Throw it at South Melbourne. Give them the infrastructure they need to get things right.
1: But I don't even think they need infrastructure. Like they've got it regardless.
0: Make it bigger. Change it so that it fits the narrative a little bit more. Force the hand.
1: And then they effectively can't say anything other than this is clearly some sort of conspiracy.
2: As far as I know, Lakeside Stadium is owned by the Victorian Athletics Commission. Yeah. So it's them and Sydney Swans that have got all the the offices and things like that. But it's like, it reminds me still of the old Olympic Park, which, you know, they had some tremendous games back in the 90s. So it's still got that flavour there. But I think it's just the unfortunate factor. It's because it's an athletics track.
0: Yeah.
2: They can't really approve those particular stadiums for some reason. But I feel it's got that uniqueness and authenticity for South Melbourne. So I don't know why they don't do that. But I think, you know, eventually they will look into it and be like, oh, yeah, this is actually pretty good ground to play football at.
1: All right, let's go overseas. Arsenal could have had the perfect season, or close to a perfect season. Won the Premier League, got that in the trophy cabinet, then had the assignment of beating PSG in the Champions League final on Sunday, and they started quite reasonably well, the Gunners, going ahead in the fifth minute. But choking on penalties, and it would have been a fitting time to win this, given the 20-year anniversary since they came ever so close. They were 15 minutes away from winning it against Barcelona in 2006. Thierry Henry looking ominously from the stands, probably thinking a lot about that day. And here we go again. Arsenal getting well and truly ahead of themselves, Alex, the Arsenal fan base.
2: Yeah. Oh, look.
1: Do you get what you deserve?
2: look, when it comes to, you know, myself being a Man United fan, we obviously cannot stand Arsenal supporters, but, you know, you've got to give them credit where credit's due. They've done so well winning the league, and, you know, it's not always easy trying to win all the trophies, you know, that you can possibly win throughout the whole season. But, you know, at least they got one done, but they just fell short on the day. And, you know, unfortunately, they're going to have to still wait quite some time for them to see him win a European trophy. So, look, you can't really fault in penalty shootouts. It's going to go one way or the other. And unfortunately, just in if they fall short in the penalties.
1: Huge for Mikel Arteta to shake the monkey off the back, though, Chad, isn't it? I mean, he's had so many doubters, hasn't he? He's effectively changed up his entire ethos from playing a certain sort of attacking way to being very set-piece driven. It's paid off for him. He's got the Premier League locked away.
0: Yep.
1: You know, you can't be too unhappy as a Gunner.
0: He shouldn't be looking back on this season with any disappointment. You make the final of a Champions League. Yes, you want to win it, but there's got to be a loser at the end of the day. Unfortunately, it was probably two of Arsenal's best players from the season that missed their penalties in Eze and Gabriel, which cost them the trophy at the end of the day. But he can't be disappointed. He'll be sitting on a yacht somewhere, hopefully now, you know, relaxing, looking back on it, going, you know,
1: I don't think Mikel Arteta does those things.
0: I finally beat Pep. Yeah. at long last, I finally beat Pep.
1: Now, just before we go, Chad Bajaya, tell us all about the initiative that's being put on, the Playing for Ross charity match. This is work being done by Johnny Kecko, quite a identifiable sort of figure within the South Australian soccer scene. So credit to him for getting this off the ground. What can we anticipate and expect, Chad?
0: Yeah, look, it's going to be a lot of fun playing with some fantastic players. 12:30 this Sunday at Smith Partners Stadium there in Modbury. Playing for Ross is an initiative that Johnny's just sort of put forward to raise awareness for childhood cancer and raise some funds, of course. So look, it'd be fantastic for as many people to come out and throw some banter at myself and the other players that are playing alongside me, which will be, you know, the likes of Marcos Flores, Louis Brain, Simon Catanzaro. We've got young Harry Crawford's dad, Tim, out there putting the boots on. Jared Walsh, Fabian Barbiero, come out and watch, I think, what'll be some tidy football.
1: Fellas, we better leave it there. Alex Milicevic / DJ Johnny Concept and Chad Bajaya, the former Adelaide United player, current Croydon FC technical director. Pleasure to have the conversation with both of you again.
2: Yeah,
1: very wide-ranging agenda.
0: Yeah, absolutely love it, you guys. Looking forward to it next week and getting closer to the World Cup. So,
1: who's hosting the World Cup sessions?
2: Oh, it'll be an interesting one. But as far as I know, there's going to be something at Memorial Drive. So that's going to be a big hub for the World Cup, which I think the Labor government did announce. So
1: yeah.
2: Fingers crossed, hopefully, because they're wanting some DJs. Hopefully I'm there and selecting some of these classics as well.
1: Well, if you're not behind the decks, you'll be there with your safe flares, I'm sure, Alex.
2: There we go.
1: Thanks so much for your company. We'll catch you again next Tuesday. All the best.

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0: Yes, that is the end of this hour's German program presented by Monika Hein. 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

0: 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It's a commitment to serve people from many cultures, languages, and backgrounds with programs that inform, educate, and connect communities. 5EBI was created to ensure multicultural voices continue to be heard on local radio. 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As a licensed community broadcaster, 5EBI must stay true to its multicultural purpose and continue supporting diversity on the airwaves. 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

0: am Erik Palfelt, the coordinator and presenter of the Danish Community Radio program. 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

0: Coco Chanel ce l'ha appena fatta ascoltare Gaia. 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
2: Ascolta i programmi in lingua italiana su 5EBI dal lunedì al venerdì dalle 7 alle 8. 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

Did you know 5EBI holds a community broadcasting license specifically to provide multicultural programming for Adelaide's diverse communities? 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
2: Good morning, Adelaide, and welcome to Wednesday. It is the 3rd of June and certainly very wintry. You're joining Ellis and Paddy this morning here on 5EBI FM for Breakfast Without Borders. And Paddy, we got lots to chat about.
0: I know, I saw.
2: Feels a bit like I'm going in for a performance appraisal with you. Ellis, we got lots to chat about.
0: Yes, we
2: do. One of those kinds.
0: One of those.
2: How are you this morning, dear?
0: I'm well, thank you. A bit cold, but it's nice in here, so.
2: It is nice in here. There's something nice about hearing the rain come down when you're in a warm place with warm people surrounding you.
0: Yes.
2: It's quite a safe feeling,
0: a
2: isn't it?
0: A warm person. There's no other than you and me.
2: Well,
0: today.
2: I'm multiple people.
0: Yes.
2: So.
0: I guess. Personality.
2: There's seven of me, Paddy.
0: Yes, we know.
2: And spread across eight topics.
0: Wonderful. So, I look forward to having our little chat.
2: Great. What have you been getting up to? Tell us.
0: Me?
2: Yeah, you.
0: Oh, nothing. Just work. Okay. Work.
2: I had a very interesting, dicey kind of night, Paddy.
0: Did you?
2: Yeah.
0: What happened?
2: Wasn't great. I'm still feeling numb from it now.
0: You don't look 100%, I'll tell you that.
2: Thank you, dear. I took advice from a certain EBI contributor, which ended up not being great advice because it resulted in some food poisoning.
0: Oh, wow.
2: Oh. Which I don't usually get, actually. I've always thought salmonella is a bit of a myth, to be honest. Anyway, I dug into some leftovers and...
0: How many days?
2: Saturday night. From Saturday night.
0: That's a bit long.
2: Perhaps.
0: Saturday, Sunday, Monday. That's 4 days.
2: And I didn't reheat either.
0: Oh.
2: Maybe that's where I really went fatally wrong. But, it took a while to set in, obviously. Fell asleep.
0: What a conversation to have first thing in the morning while people are having their breakfast.
2: Yes. Fell asleep. And then woke up at about 3 a.m.
0: Wow.
2: And the world was not my oyster.
0: No.
2: The toilet bowl was.
0: Oh,
2: and
0: not good.
2: Wasn't great. And for the first ever time in my life, this weird thing has happened where as I was heaving, I felt some serious pain, some serious pressure going on around the eye socket region. And I thought, well, that was random. And then when I went to the bathroom to clean myself, I saw this zombie staring back at me, this purple-looking zombie. And I thought, what the hell is that? And lo and behold, I have, my face is permanently now disfigured.
0: No, it's not permanent. It's just that the blood vessels sort of... popped a bit around your eyes.
2: Those blood vessels have been
0: red dots everywhere.
2: Not having a great time for a year or so.
0: No.
2: But anywho, Paddy, what are we talking about this morning? Well, we're talking about an array of different things, such as, speaking of blood vessels popping, what about your brain popping?
0: Ooh.
2: When you eat something that was a little too cold for comfort.
0: Oh, that, yes, I hate that.
2: The old brain freeze. There's more to it than you might have thought. So that'll be interesting. And speaking of eating cold stuff, food delivery apps are in question.
0: Oh.
2: In a certain country.
0: In what way?
2: Well, it's a bit of a multifaceted story, but there's some concerns over how different food apps are conducting themselves. And one country's trying to get on top of that as far as red tape goes.
0: So stay listening and we'll find out.
2: Hey. Absolutely. Thanks for the hook, dear. the longest ever divorce settlement. Would you wait around in court?
0: For what she got? Yes, I would.
2: Would you really? Well, that's...
0: She got a nice
2: That payout. Says volumes, I'm afraid. Because, yeah. You know what? I would cut my losses, Patty, yeah. dearest. Nothing can be worth... I mean, that's like... It's almost a jail term, really. If a divorce settlement is going for more than a few years, then that's just time you're never getting back. Time money can never compensate you for.
0: Oh, she did get a nice one, though.
2: Mm. Nice well, payout. We'll inform the listeners all about that. In the US, people are emerging from manholes. Why are they doing that, Patty? Have we just collectively lost the plot?
0: We've become sewer people.
2: Well, I've always been one of those, but and I tend to meet fellow companions in the sewer. There's people coming out of manholes in New York and we don't know why. So we're going to bring you up to speed on that. And are humans beating the bots in the digital world somehow? Mm. After all the hoo-ha we've been dissecting about, all the AI job losses, et cetera, et cetera. Well, you know what?
0: What?
2: The humans might win the race after all.
0: Ooh, let's hope.
2: The bots, well, you might not be hoping with that? The end result of what happened.
0: Okay.
2: Maybe it's we are in safer hands with the bots, okay. But the humans have won the battle against the bots, but will we win the war?
0: Oh,
2: that
0: well, I look forward
2: and
0: to
2: more
0: chatting about
2: coming
0: that.
2: Your way on Breakfast Without Borders. Some music first, as always. Catch you shortly.

0: Rocco Hunt with Musica Italiana, and prior to that we heard from Helene Fischer with Marathon. It is Breakfast Without Borders here on 103.15 EBI FM. You're with Patty and Ellis on this Wednesday morning. And we go first to a very interesting yarn about how things are poised in the digital world, Patty, because Instagram's AI chatbot was tricked by hackers into giving them access to other users' accounts. Hackers used a VPN to fake their location. This is, by the way, the oldest trick in the book, getting a VPN and changing it. So hackers used a VPN to fake their location and asked the AI to change the email associated with the target account, allowing them to reset passwords. Meta, that's the company that owns Instagram and Facebook, says the issue is resolved and impacted accounts are now being secured. High-profile accounts reportedly affected include Barack Obama's White House Instagram and security researcher Jane Munchun Wong's account. Can't say I've heard of the latter. Certainly heard of the former US president. So there we go. Maybe it's not the bots we should be most worried about. After all, Patty, if
1: that's true,
0: hackers are managing to manipulate the robots this easily, mind you. It's not like they've come up with some insanely, like, covert, long-winded coding that's been able to take down Instagram. It's just a very simple, oldest trick in the book type approach, and it's managed to work.
1: And it's usually young people that do that sort of stuff, isn't it? How many times have they hacked into government sites and stuff?
0: You know, I just think of someone that wears like a black cloak and just lives in their basement drinking Mountain Dew.
1: Yeah, that's
0: like hasn't been seen by their grandmother for like 18 years.
1: That's what I imagine. with KFC on the, on the side, takeaway on the side, and just never seen daylight, and there's nothing better to do except that.
0: They're quite cluey,
1: these people.
0: You would imagine so. We're both guilty of the little product placement throw in there. I don't know, Patty. I feel as though maybe, like, it's not good news in that, you know, my Instagram, I don't know how I've never been hacked, by the way. I have no idea. Like,
1: I'm the easiest
0: target ever.
1: Like, who are you?
0: Like, I've got the most unique name. Like, you know how, like, there's so many people that go on social media these days saying, like, oh, there's a fake account of me going around.
1: Yes.
0: Don't accept it, you know?
1: Yes.
0: No one's bothered with me. Just like, insignificant.
1: Who are we? Yeah. Nobody.
0: Yeah. That name's too hard to even replicate. Not going to bother. So,
1: but you don't have your name on Instagram. You've got a different, yes?
0: If I can remember. I can be easily found.
1: I'm not.
0: I can be easily found.
1: I don't have my name.
0: Right. Look at you. Look at you being very digitally literate and secure. I've never been hacked, and I don't know how. That's the point I was trying to make. But
1: I realise that.
0: It's obviously incredibly easy, Patty.
1: Well, it looks like it, doesn't it? Because, I mean, if you can get into Barack Obama's White House Instagram, my goodness, because that'd be tight security on that, wouldn't there?
0: So the bots are taking over our jobs, but they can't protect a password on social media.
1: Mm. Maybe his password was like Michelle, my love.
0: You reckon? Do you reckon he's ever even been on his site?
1: No
0: chance.
1: He's got his lackeys that do that. Yeah. But I don't know, because he did like being in the limelight as a president. I remember
0: the comedy show. President is the only one that goes on their social media. I reckon I'm convinced of that.
1: My goodness,
0: we know he lives by his phone somehow.
1: My goodness,
0: he never gets
1: and it's in the middle of the night, isn't it?
0: Yeah,
1: that he just goes
0: literally
1: off.
0: He just rages. But like, it's funny because, you know, these presidents have like a person that takes photos of them constantly, right? Like every hour of their life.
1: Mm.
0: We never see a photo of him doing a tweet.
1: No.
0: But there's just in the always bed. A tweet happening.
1: It's probably when he's lying in bed and he's thinking, he's getting anxious about things not working out for him and he just goes off.
0: Yeah, it is interesting.
1: Because, yeah, if he does it in the middle of the night, doesn't he? I mean, he had one yesterday, didn't he?
0: I thought he had one every few minutes.
1: Yes. But, yeah, it's usually in the middle of the night, so I think he's just lying there because he can't sleep because he's got so much going on in his head that he just rages on social media.
0: Who knows, but we're certainly going to be raging this morning here on Breakfast Without Borders. Plenty more to chat about and some great music from around the world to play for you. Don't go anywhere.

0: 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Natasa Theodoridou with Then Thelo Tetios Philos. Prior to that, we heard from DJ Snake with Trige Liche.
1: Paschalis sang that with her, didn't he?
0: Paschalis Terzis, that's correct. I don't really like reading out the featured artist, you know.
1: There was a man singing first.
0: True.
1: People probably think, oh, she's got a deep voice.
0: It's funny that you fixate on that song, Patty, because I know you're a big fan of that song.
1: Oh,
0: actually.
1: I love it. It's
0: so
1: my favorite.
0: The song translates to "I don't want those kinds of friends." Why are they saying that?
1: Oh, because they've broken up and they're saying let's stay friends, isn't it?
0: I don't know.
1: Oh, I haven't listened.
0: You
1: I
0: haven't
1: just sing
0: really?
1: Along. I have. I think it is. They've broken up and they're saying, you know, let's stay friends, and they're going, no, I don't want friends like that.
0: Yes, well.
1: Because, you know, people can't forget.
0: No, they probably should have learnt that a long time before they started singing a deep song together. But it's funny because the first time I heard that song, Patty, I was actually in, and this relates back to you, funnily enough. The first time I ever heard this song was in the Riverland at a christening in the Riverland.
1: Oh.
0: Some man got up to sing it, and to be honest, he wasn't a great singer. You wouldn't put Fragile Windows as his audience. But I still fell in love with the music lyrically.
1: Yes.
0: And I remember sort of, you know, staring into this woman's eyes because I knew it was something to do with eyes, you know, my 15-year-old self. And I thought, oh, well, that's quite romantic.
1: Your eyes tell me.
0: Yes. So that was my introduction to that song. But it is a classic song,
1: isn't it? Yes.
0: Yeah. It's, you hear it come out at all the weddings.
1: Yes.
0: All the christenings.
1: That was in the 90s?
0: Late 90s.
1: Yeah.
0: 98, so I reckon.
1: Everybody knows it.
0: That they do. Anyway, we won't get bogged down too much
1: with Greek songs.
0: In the spirit of Greek music. Let's talk about what's happening in India, Paddy, particularly in one Indian province, because Indian heat waves are getting worse due to climate change, urbanisation and deforestation. Temperatures are soaring above 47 degrees Celsius in places like Banda, with severe impacts on health, the economy, and livelihoods. Heat-related illnesses and deaths are rising, especially among outdoor workers, the elderly, and children. Water scarcity and crop losses are affecting agriculture and food security, of course. Urban areas are particularly vulnerable due to heat island effects. 23 states have heat action plans to manage heat waves, including public alerts, water distribution, and shaded areas. Now, here's my question to you, Paddy, bearing all this in mind, and knowing what we tend to be like, particularly in South Australia. I find it's a South Australian thing. We love to fixate on what the weather's doing here. I feel like in the bigger cities, they kind of just roll with it. But in SA, because there's never any news to really talk about. We kind of, you know, the weather's such a big deal.
1: I think Melbourneites are the same.
0: No, they're not.
1: They tend to.
0: They know their weather's always kind of trash. They just accept what it is.
1: Yeah.
0: And then in Sydney, you just get like torrential downpours and they just kind of go with that. Whereas here, because we are prone to having like some fairly clear days, when there is a significant change in weather, we really fixate on it here. It's kind of a South Australia, embedded in the South Australian fabric.
1: That is true. That is true. Because like now with the weather we're having, which was sort of sudden.
0: It was very abrupt.
1: Yes, the rain and the cold and the, you know, feels like, but is, you know.
0: Sounds like the
1: end of
0: something.
1: A lot of those conversations are going around at the moment. It's 13, but it feels like it's 7.
0: So cold, a lot of that, abrupt, dark.
1: Yeah. Oh, my goodness. And the wind. I haven't been outside other than to get from A to B, in a car and in the door.
0: So
1: I haven't been caught in the rain.
0: Right.
1: But I think we've got a few more days of that, yes?
0: We do. And what I wanted to ask you, because I'm fascinated by this question, actually. Would you prefer really hot weather continuously? Because, of course, we do cop plenty of that when the time calls for it. or would you like to make do in this type of climate right now that we're in, whereby it's very hard to get out of bed early in the morning, isn't it?
1: Yes, it is, but I prefer...
0: Unless you're heartless and you've got no soul in you.
1: Oh, that's me.
0: Other than stone. Yes, dear.
1: Do you know anyone like that? Anyway, no.
0: That likes to get up out of bed on a cold morning.
1: No, that's got a heart of stone. We should find that. A song called that.
0: Right.
1: I prefer the cold because you can always warm up.
0: Yes, you can. See, that's exactly the answer I was hoping you were going to give me.
1: You can always warm up. I put my thick socks on at night, the doona, the blankets, but with the heat, I mean, you have to sit under an air conditioner to keep cool.
0: You do. Yeah. I find with the summer, like, there's a great advantage in being able to be out late at night.
1: Yes, because of the daylight saving.
0: I love that feeling.
1: Yes.
0: Especially the Australian backdrop of being out.
1: Because now, yesterday, what time was it? 5:30, and it was dark out there, wasn't it?
0: It was very gloomy.
1: Yeah.
0: Very gloomy.
1: Very gloomy.
0: Yeah, reminded me of last year. At least, as you say, in the winter time, you can warm up quite easily. And I just...
1: Well, you've got your padded jacket on at the moment.
0: I do. I've got my protective layers on, and then obviously my excess weight.
1: Don't believe him, listeners. He's fine.
0: I feel that it's always nicer to have a bit of both going on, and obviously in countries like India, perhaps they don't quite have that, and they've got to survive. In this ridiculous
1: 47.
0: Temperatures. Yeah.
1: Have we ever reached that?
0: And bear in mind as well, I think maybe in like inland areas we have.
1: Oh, yeah. Yes, I've been up in Cooper Pedy when, oh my Lord, we couldn't.
0: Yeah.
1: We had to wait till about 7:30 to go outside. It was so hot.
0: Well,
1: yeah.
0: That's why they film space movies
1: there.
0: Yes,
1: they do. It's the
0: almost
1: red.
0: Unearthly.
1: Mars.
0: Yes. But I mean, having to work outside
1: with the heat,
0: you know, and it's not like, I mean, I'm sure in Australia we just wouldn't be going to work,
1: or they wouldn't allow it.
0: Yeah,
1: there's no way.
0: Yeah,
1: they'd have to
0: safety.
1: Stop. Yeah, they'd have to stop if they're outside.
0: But obviously, ag workers in a country like India don't get that level of protection.
1: No.
0: And they have to.
1: But I think it's everywhere now. Europe has excessive
0: heat. Not 47 degrees every day.
1: And the thing is, fires and, you know, there's so many things that come with it that, you know. But, yeah, I feel sorry for the elderly because, you know, they do get affected.
0: And also the other thing you got to think is that, you know, they're dealing with a lot of polluted water in these places too. So hydrating's already difficult enough, let alone when it's this hot.
1: Yes.
0: Not much you and I can do about it, Patty.
1: No, because we live here in Australia, where we're lucky.
0: We're trying to make sure we've got water access here half the time.
1: Yeah.
0: Let alone in places like that.
1: Well, we've got our air conditioners too.
0: We do.
1: Forget.
0: We do. Thank goodness for that.
1: Yes.
0: More to get through here on Breakfast Without Borders.

0: Zoran Vaniev with Hedge Hedge, and prior to that we heard from Jennifer Lopez with Si Ya Se Acabó. It's Breakfast Without Borders here on 103.15 EBI FM, and it's time to now take a look at celebrities and their journey regarding sobriety, because Cara Delevingne's sobriety journey is said to be inspiring her creative work. The 33-year-old model and actress, didn't know she was 33. She's only a year older than me.
1: I thought she was older.
0: I thought she was way older.
1: Yeah, right.
0: The 33-year-old model and actress has been open about how getting sober has influenced her music, saying it's helped her process internal conflict and disassociation. Delevingne's debut songs, I Forgot and Out of My Head, are said to reflect her experiences with sobriety and mental health struggles. She's using music as a healthy outlet for emotions, especially anger, which she struggled to express in the past. I've got an interesting little story to bring up here, Patty, by the way. Strap in. Sobriety has also impacted her approach to her career, learning to take herself more seriously and break through preconceived ideas about her. She's embracing vulnerability and authenticity in her work. Well, there you go, Patty. They are human after all. But so many celebs have been the drinking and say they're better for it. You wouldn't have thought at times that they hit the bottle so hard. Because, you know, you'd think...
1: Are you for real?
0: Well, I don't know. To someone that's quite obviously very gullible, you know, and fickle... Because I am those things.
1: No, you're not.
0: You know, it tends to be the case, especially when they're younger. I feel like, well, wouldn't you just ride the wave? Like, you've got everything at your fingertips.
1: This is my argument, you know? You'd think that, wouldn't you?
0: Yes.
1: You know, you've got money, you've got fame, everything's at your fingertips.
0: Yeah.
1: And then they go down this downward spiral.
0: Yeah.
1: And it's not just alcohol, it's drugs as well.
0: Yeah.
1: You know? And it's very sad because a lot of them are, you know, they start young and continues. I mean, you know, Keith Richards, you know, he's gone sober. But yeah.
0: Mel Gibson.
1: How are they, most of them, you wonder how they're still alive after the abuse they put through their bodies through.
0: True. Now, there was something that caught my attention regarding Cara Delevingne. She did this infamous morning interview on a news station in America, right? It was so strange. So, they brought her in to do this live cross with the presenters. And, like, she didn't know that they were actually crossing at the time. So, like, the camera, like, comes on and she's, like, looking around the room just, like, twiddling her thumbs. And then, obviously, someone got in her ear and was like, Cara, we're transmitting. And then the interview just went downhill from there really quickly.
1: Really?
0: So, the American news presenters or TV hosts thought that she was being deliberately rude.
1: Oh. But
0: it seemed more like she was just a bit frazzled and, you know, maybe she was overworked. I didn't get the impression that she was really being overly rude, but they did. And they eventually wrapped up the interview quite early on and kind of, you know, cut it. And then when the camera went back onto the presenters, they started making fun of her, saying, like, you know, who does she think she is? Like, she needs a Red Bull. Like, she was in a mood. Like, and I just thought, it's actually quite pretentious from the news, from the TV presenters, because I don't think she was like that at all. And then that makes you wonder, if those kinds of things are going on, and she has to deal with the aftermath of being made to look like a fool, just because, you know, she wasn't adequately briefed on what they were going to be asking her and things like that. Because it didn't seem like she was being her arrogant self, you know, if she is that. It seemed like she was just a little bit unsure of where the interview was going and what it was sort of meant to, what the essence of it was meant to be.
1: But yeah, a lot of them do go through that with interviews, and they do. I mean, I've seen interviews like with Tom Cruise and people like that where you think they are arrogant, but they're not. I just think they're a bit, you know,
0: not
1: shy,
0: not keeping their feet on the ground in some sort of way.
1: Yeah, I don't know. It's just, yeah. And it is shocking to watch because they're so, you know, when you see them on the screen and that. But when they're being interviewed, they suddenly flip. They become quite different.
0: But, like, in her case, that's just one example of something that's not ever going away. You can go on YouTube and watch it right now.
1: Well, this is
0: you
1: it know, now.
0: And everyone sort of makes fun of her and pokes jibes her way.
1: Yeah.
0: She's got to deal with that for the rest of her life.
1: Yeah.
0: So then that makes you think, well, no wonder there's this susceptibility to going down this road because, you know, that's just one example of, like, public ridicule that she didn't really deserve, in my opinion.
1: No,
0: you know, and she's giving her time for your interview. I just thought it was very pretentious.
1: Yeah, but
0: classic American showbiz.
1: Yeah, Americans.
0: Say no more. We'll move on. More music here on Breakfast Without Borders.

music from Nitin Sawhney with the song Homelands. Prior to that, we heard from Gabri Ponte with the song Tutta l'Italia. It is Breakfast Without Borders here on 103.15 EBI FM. And I love this story, Patty, because China's cracking down on ghost kitchens, restaurants existing only on food delivery apps. Do you believe that's where we are?

0: in the world in 2026, apparently. So they're outsourcing orders to cut costs. New rules require apps to verify licenses and addresses and merchants to match online listings with physical businesses. The move follows a complaint about a cake with inedible flowers, revealing a chain with 380 fake locations and forged licenses. 67,000 ghost shops were found on major apps. 7 e-commerce platforms were fined 3.6 billion yuan, that's $530 million, for violations. Some merchants are installing transparent kitchens with live broadcasts. I can't believe I'm saying this. And authorities are using AI to monitor kitchens and reward delivery riders for reporting illegal restaurants. How often do you use delivery apps, Patty?
1: That's not fair because you
0: know. What do you mean?
1: Oh, you know that I do.
0: But we all do.
1: Yes, but I'm
0: a bit lazy. Well, if you think you're bad, I'm about to tell you about someone else.
1: Who's that?
0: Well, me.
1: Oh. Well, see, I learnt from you.
0: Right. But, you know, I thought I was bad, Patty.
1: Mm.
0: But have you heard of Brendan Favola?
1: Yes.
0: Former Carlton Brisbane Lions AFL player.
1: Yes.
0: Quite a big media personality.
1: Yes.
0: Do you know how much he spends on Uber Eats?
1: Oh, no.
0: On a food app?
1: How much?
0: It's pretty crazy. Are you ready for this?
1: Yes.
0: So, in the first 18 months that he was using a food app, he spent 36 grand.
1: My goodness.
0: So, that's across 588 orders from 108 different restaurants. He later topped that with a $36,000 annual spend, admitting he frequently orders from multiple restaurants the same time to satisfy random cravings. Oh, boy.
1: That's a lot of...
0: Just about.
1: Yeah.
0: It's incredible. And but mind you, that was like 8 years ago. So
1: it's probably doubled.
0: Yeah. Yeah.
1: I mean, I do it like if it's raining or it's too hot. To go out for lunch.
0: When it's a necessity.
1: Yes, when it's a necessity. Mm. And when I'm home and there's nothing.
0: Can't be bothered.
1: And there's nothing there for me to cook.
0: Yeah.
1: I will get Uber.
0: Yeah.
1: But yeah. Sorry. Isn't it? It's funny how it's automatic that you drop these names because they're part of our vocabulary now. It's like saying Ellis.
0: It is.
1: You know, and you don't even think.
0: Yeah.
1: But yes, I do order. A lot.
0: Do you?
1: What
0: about Muddy Ellen? What's her?
1: No. She's very strict with her eating.
0: Right.
1: Yeah,
0: this is
1: she
0: Mary,
1: won't,
0: by the way.
1: This is Mary that you all
0: heard
1: met last
0: Wednesday.
1: Week. Yes. She's a very healthy eater, so she won't have takeaway.
0: Okay. Fair enough.
1: You know, maybe once in a blue moon if we're, you know. But, yeah, no, she's very healthy.
0: I had one night, Patty, where I... you know, I'd misbehaved a little bit on this said night. And
1: Which could be any week.
0: Well,
1: in
0: no,
1: your
0: this
1: life.
0: Was a bit of a younger and stupider era. Mm. And I got home and I was feeling a little bit sick, similarly to last night, obviously. And then I thought, you know what? I could do with a burger and a big burger meal. The problem was I passed out and I woke up to find the burger order, frozen cold
1: outside.
0: And I thought, okay, well, you know what? I still really want this burger, so I'm going to reorder. So I got the exact same order to come back. And guess what happened? I fell asleep again.
1: You're priceless, honestly. You are priceless.
0: And then
1: priceless.
0: I woke up in the morning and I had to put two massive orders. They were big orders, Patty.
1: Oh,
0: like $35 orders each time. And then I just sat there reevaluating my life while looking into the contents of a bin, which is actually quite common. It's a common occurrence. But anyway, it's news time, I reckon, Patty.
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0: 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It is Wednesday, the 3rd of June, and you're with Ellis Gelios. An inquest is underway in Adelaide into the death of John Michael Allen, who received treatment for pressure sores before passing away in September 2022. Nurses testified that Mr. Allen seemed to be in discomfort in the weeks leading up to his death. The inquest, expected to last 4 days, will assess the adequacy of care provided by the aged care facility. The Independent Commission Against Corruption in South Australia has uncovered questionable professional development reimbursements claimed by public sector medical officers. They include $12,000 for a wellness retreat in Bali, over $7,000 for a work bag, and a watch valued at almost $23,000. The ICAC Commissioner, Emma Townsend, made 8 recommendations to address the issues, which have been accepted by the Health Department boss, Robin Lawrence. The recommendations aim to enhance oversight and reduce corruption risks in managing professional development funds. One Nation in South Australia is opposing every piece of legislation introduced by the government due to a staffing allocation dispute. The party claims it has been shortchanged on staffing, while the government is arguing One Nation has been allocated 7 extra staff for its 7 state MPs, which is more than the Greens received. The decision will likely limit the government's options to pass legislation in the upper house, forcing Labor to work with the Greens on bills that don't have Liberals' support. One Nation's leader, Corey Bernardi, stated they're seeking a level playing field and won't support legislation until staffing issues are addressed. And the State Emergency Service is urging people to prioritise their safety over taking photos of the storms, with about 200 requests for help, mostly related to wind damage and minor flooding. Warnings are in place for coastal flooding and damaging winds. In sport, 5 South Australians have been selected for the Australian national football team at the FIFA World Cup in 2026, including Tete Yenge, Nestor Iancunda, Mohamed Toure, Paul Izzo and Awim Abil. They're set to take on Turkey, the United States and Paraguay when the Socceroos embark on their group stage. To weather in Adelaide on this Wednesday, it's a cloudy day with a very high chance of showers. Winds are westerly 22 30 kilometres an hour, tending southwesterly 15 to 20 kilometres an hour in the late evening. Top today of 15 and a minimum of 11. More news in an hour.

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5: Yes, welcome back to Breakfast Without Borders on this Wednesday. You're with Paddy and Ellis. And prior to that announcement, we did hear from Mahmoud Alterki with Ashek Majnun.
6: Why do you do that?
5: What?
6: Make it sound like authentic, like that.
5: You don't want it sounding authentic?
6: No, I do. But yeah, you do it very well.
5: Thank you, Paddy.
6: That's all right.
5: Appreciate it, dear.
6: Anytime, sweet.
5: Let's talk about brain freezes, Paddy. So, to some interesting research that's just come out, ice cream headaches or brain freeze, I didn't know that they were actually officially called ice cream headaches, they can reveal surprising things about your health. They're common, harmless, and caused by rapid cooling of the roof of the mouth, which makes blood vessels shrink and then swell, triggering your pain fibers in the trigeminal nerve. Getting very anatomical here,
6: yes,
5: on Breakfast Without Borders, aren't we sometimes?
6: Yeah, sometimes we do.
5: Brain freeze seems to run in families, and people with migraines often experience more intense ice cream headaches. Can't take it seriously when it calls it that. Research suggests brain freeze can be used as a model to study migraine disorder, helping scientists understand head pain mechanisms. To avoid brain freeze, pace yourself when eating cold treats. If you do get one, try rewarming the roof of your mouth with your tongue. Or I don't think anyone does that. Who gets a brain freeze and tries to, like, you just cop it, don't you?
6: Yeah.
5: Or you could, drink a warm drink and apparently it'll go away straight away. But you need to have one handy at the time, obviously.
6: If you're out having an ice cream.
5: Yeah. Then it's not going to be great.
6: No.
5: If you experience particularly painful brain freeze, it might be worth looking into your headache history. You might have a treatable condition like migraine disorder. Been hearing a bit about that lately. Doesn't sound very fun.
6: No.
5: I didn't realise
6: it's not good.
5: People are so prone to them.
6: Migraines?
5: Yeah.
6: Yeah. Yeah. Yes. And some
5: I've never been a headache guy, Paddy.
6: Oh, you lucky man.
5: Yeah.
6: You are
5: obviously
6: very lucky.
5: In the aftermath of a bit of a night out, there can be headaches.
6: But that's different.
5: But it's it never comes from a sickness or a tendency to just get one coming on, you know?
6: See, I have sinus problems.
5: Right.
6: So I get them quite a bit and they're not very nice. Migraines once a year. My mum used to, I mean, they used
5: what
6: to have to shoot.
5: What does it actually feel like?
6: They used to, oh, it feels like your whole head's going to explode. You need to be in the dark. It's horrid, horrid. And your eyes, yeah, light affects you, everything.
5: Really?
6: Yes.
5: What? How do you resolve it? Do you take like a...
6: Well, like I said, my mum, the doctor used to come and give her a shot because, yeah, she used to throw up. She was really bad.
5: Aspirin? Can aspirin resolve it?
6: And people don't drink aspirin because it's only for blood thinner. No, just if you take aspirin. I don't know. Panadol. Is that what you're saying? Painkillers?
5: No, apparently aspirin resolves migraines.
6: Does
5: yes.
6: it? Oh,
5: yes.
6: Sorry. I didn't know right. that. I thought you meant Panadol. I don't know. I don't know. But, yeah, she used to have shots when it used to get really bad.
5: Shots?
6: You know, an injection.
5: Yeah, no, I know. But I'm just emphasising the supplies of it.
6: Some people get it really, really bad.
5: So I guess that answers my question as to whether you get much brain freeze or have I fried your brain too much over the last year?
6: I think it's you. It's funny, when you weren't here for those 2 weeks, I really didn't have any. No.
5: Low blow.
6: No.
5: What about from your other mob, though?
6: I think my headaches come from my neck pain.
5: Right.
6: Yeah, no, I haven't had brain freeze, I think, since I was like a teenager because, you know, I don't bite on cold stuff. The headaches, yeah. And I think they're hereditary too.
5: Yeah. I remember putting a spoon into the ice cream when you thought it was defrosted and just nuts.
6: Do you bite on your ice cream ice blocks?
5: Depends how keen you are to get it down, I suppose.
6: Wow. No, I suck on it till it melts. Yeah.
5: Yeah.
6: I can't. I watch people doing it. I get shivers all over.
5: What's your ice cream go to?
6: Me?
5: Yes.
6: Anything chocolate.
5: I think chocolate's overrated, ice cream-wise.
6: I do like rum and raisin.
5: Oh, yuck.
6: I was addicted to that. Every night I'd
5: have
6: a tub.
5: You're
6: going to
5: make me heave again.
6: I'd have a tub of it every night, and then I wonder why I put on weight. But, yeah, that sort of stopped when I realised I shouldn't be doing
5: Maybe
6: that every night. And I think it was the rum in there. Oh. It must have been something in there.
5: Could we call you Pirate Patty?
6: Maybe, yeah. But, yeah, every night, one of those tubs.
5: Yeah, okay. Tub.
6: And, yeah, every night.
5: I love
6: night.
5: That you just whispered to me while we're on air. That's so cute.
6: So you knew which size I was talking about.
5: Right.
6: But, yeah, But the headaches, not nice. Mm. And I do get them a lot, as you know, because I go, I've got a headache. Yeah.
5: Wow. Panadol. You've got one person attacking you from everywhere. If it's not one, it's the other.
6: It's the other, yeah. So
5: yeah. But I feel like it's normally sort of... The load is being carried mostly by me and Muddy Ellen.
6: Yes.
5: Isn't it?
6: Yes, darling. Yes. Yes. I've got you wonderful children to talk to.
5: I'm a massive chalk mint simp, Patty.
6: And you? Chalk mint.
5: Chalk mint.
6: Wow. Love that it. Sounds nice.
5: Love it.
6: That's not... I like mint too.
5: I don't know why it gets so much hate.
6: It does, doesn't it?
5: I've been brought
6: it?
5: Up being told, like, ooh, why would you want to go out and eat toothpaste? And I'm like, well, I'm not doing that.
6: It's not. It's lovely, isn't it?
5: Yeah. It is nice. And, I'm a fan of the more sort of out there flavours. I'm not your conventional choc vanilla kind of guy.
6: Well, I see. Yeah, I am.
5: Oreo cookie's pretty good.
6: No, I can't eat that.
5: Why not?
6: No. I love Oreos.
5: Yeah.
6: But, I couldn't have
5: just
6: it in
5: case
6: an ice
5: you weren't
6: cream.
5: Weird enough.
6: And I do like the ice cream sandwiches too.
5: Oh, they're the best.
6: Aren't they?
5: They
6: with
5: are the best.
6: With the chocolate biscuit though.
5: Yeah. Oh, the choc one.
6: The
5: yeah.
6: chocolate
5: Actually,
6: biscuit with a vanilla.
5: Too.
6: With a vanilla.
5: I like the wafer more.
6: Oh, do you?
5: I miss that
6: yes.
5: since being diagnosed celiac. Can't have a bloody
6: You're
5: sandwich ice cream.
6: Everything.
5: Yeah, and that.
6: A walking time bomb. But
5: correct.
6: I shouldn't say things like that. Some people get upset when I...
5: Well, you're lucky I'm
6: you're,
5: not
6: you're,
5: some people.
6: You're allowed to, you can say whatever you like, but I can't.
5: I reckon we should press on Panayota.
6: Yes.
5: Let's get some more
6: let's
5: music going.
6: Go.